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Greg Phillips on your radio. Glad to have you here. Keep it locked in. It's Wednesday night. We're getting you on the hunt with more of your favorite music. Keep that radio dial just right where you've got it. Weather-wise for tonight, cloudy skies prevail throughout tonight with a low around 72. A slight chance of rains in the forecast tomorrow. More clouds in the forecast with a 50% chance of rain. High 84. Currently right now we're at 75. Let's go back.

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1: Guess that grown folks love. 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We ain't holding back.

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It's the GP Southern Soul Throwdown. 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

0: 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We're on KAYTKQJL, the station for every generation. Greg Phillips on the radio, about to wrap this thing up for one great night of fun. 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By all means, whatever you do, have a nice night tonight. Until tomorrow, adios.
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0: 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I need that.
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2: 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This is Lover's Groove.

The tension, the intensity, the feeling. It's the music. It's Lover's Groove on KAYT KQJO. Mm-hmm. Girl, lighting up, you're so stuck in your-

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0: Well, good night, everybody. This is Greg Phillips. The People DJ has presented a program called Lover's Groove with the Adult Vibe for the adult lovers. I hope there was something you heard that was very entertaining to you. That's a way to get you in that zone weeknights from 9 p.m. until. Stay tuned next for the Overnight Groove right here on KAYT KQJO 88.1 Alexandria. Good night, everybody. And don't forget the Lover's Groove with the Adult Vibe.
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0: Well, good morning, everybody. The good Lord has blessed us to see another day. 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

0: 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Alexandria.
1: We ain't gotta rest nothing. 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
1: Yo, man.
2: Yo.
1: Open up, man.
2: What do you want, man?
1: My girl just caught me.
2: You made her catch you?
1: I don't know how I let this happen.
2: The who?
1: The girl next door, you know? I don't know what to do.
2: So it wasn't you.
1: All right.

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1: Well, Jason, I've got to tell you, you're pretty much everything this company is looking for in an entry-level candidate.
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1: Yo, man.
2: Yo.
1: Open up, man.
2: What do you want, man?
1: My girl just caught me.
2: You made her catch you?
1: I don't know how I let this happen.
2: The who?
1: The girl next door, you know? I don't know what to do.
2: Say it wasn't you.
1: All right.

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0: 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It's Overnights. 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
1: In 50 feet, turn left. 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
1: Plunging global oil supplies threaten to push fuel prices even higher. Good morning. I'm Wade Hampton. Your On Point Media News is brought to you by the Law Office of Malcolm Larvadane. What's the name? Larvadane. Americans face a new round of punishing price increases for fuel and other products as oil and gas inventories plunge to historic lows around the world because of the war in Iran. Fuel stocks are said to be so low that even an abrupt agreement between the United States and Iran and an immediate reopening of the Strait of Hormuz, through which one-fifth of the world's oil and natural gas supplies passed before the war, may not stop fuel prices from soaring anew by the 4th of July holiday. Your On Point Media News is brought to you by the Law Office of Malcolm Larvadane. What's the name? Larvadane.
2: Before the accident, I was actually on my way to take my mom something. She was in the nursing home at the time. I was hit, hurt. 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
13: Welcome back, everybody, to the OPT Network. 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This morning's meditation says, I should try to practice the presence of God. I can feel that He is with me and near me, protecting and strengthening me always. In spite of every difficulty, every trial, every failure, the presence of God suffices. Just to believe that He is near me brings strength and peace. I should try to live as though God were beside me. I cannot see Him because I was not made with the ability to see Him, else there were no room for faith, but I can feel His Spirit with me.
14: Yeah, that place right there kept me hung up for a long time, Corlette. You know, I should try to practice the presence of God is what it says. That's the first line in it. And for me, I can't speak for anybody else, but for me, who lived so worldly and so much in the flesh, mm-hmm. it was hard for me to get to that place of understanding and appreciating that when I'm in the presence of God, because a lot of times there is no feeling. There is no feeling. And that's when our faith has to kick in. And we have to understand that just because I'm not feeling the presence of God doesn't mean that I'm not in the presence of God. And that's where I believe the enemy fools a lot of people. And that's why it takes faith to know that I'm in the presence of God, because I'm doing the things that I should be doing for Him to be in my presence and for me to be in His presence. Mm-hmm. I'm doing the things that I believe I should be doing, and I'm seeking God, and I'm spending time with God, and at some point you start to feel that you're in the presence of God without feeling the presence of God. You know, because our carnal minds, our human minds, when we get that intertwined with things of the Spirit, it can be very confusing, because God is a spirit. Mm-hmm. His presence is spiritual. And to that, there is no real sense of feel in the flesh. Mm-hmm. And so a lot of times we want to feel God. We want to feel the touch of mm-hmm. God. We want to be able to say, I know God is there because He's touching me and I feel Him. Mm-hmm. But that's not how it works.
13: Right.
14: You know, we have to know that we're in the presence of God because we're doing what His words say do to the best of our ability. It doesn't mean we're going to be perfect. Mm-hmm. we're not. And another thing about that, too, is we have to understand that others are not perfect.
13: Right.
14: And just because they do some off the wall thing doesn't mean that, you know, the presence of God is not with them.
13: Right.
14: Humility and love is the key. Everybody makes mistakes. Nobody is perfect. And I guess I just got stuck right there in that place right there, God, Carlette, where I says, and it says, I can feel that he is with me and near me, protecting and strengthening me always. But you have to do that part by faith and understand mm-hmm. that part by faith, because there's no, I've never really felt it in my flesh like, oh, I can feel God. I feel him touching me, and I feel, no, it's done more by faith than by anything else. And when you know the word of God and you understand it, you start to become more and more reliable on the fact that God's presence is with you.
13: Mm-hmm.
14: But you never really, let me speak for myself, because I don't know what God has done with some people, but I've never really felt that in my fleshly body.
13: Mm-hmm.
14: But when the word gets down in you and you understand what the word is and you've seen evidence of the fact that the presence of God is with you and God is bringing you through situations that you could not have mm-hmm. brought yourself through.
13: Mm-hmm.
14: You quit saying that I did or somebody helped me to do, when you start to appreciate mm-hmm. that God is with me and he is seeing me through things that I need help with
13: mm-hmm.
14: and even things I don't need help with. The more I rely on him and his presence being near me, the more comfortable I am on depending on the presence of God and understanding that God's presence is with me at all times.
13: Mm-hmm. I think that, you know, for a long time in my life, I felt like I need to feel something,
14: right.
13: Especially when I'm in a place where I'm needing something from God, like a healing. And what I realized is that for a long time, I really missed the presence of God because I needed to feel something tangible. You know, if hands were laying on, I needed to feel that hot sensation going. You know, I needed to feel something.
14: Yeah, you want to feel it.
13: You want to feel something.
14: Because you don't want to rely on the faith.
13: Right.
14: You want to know, well, God, show me that you're here.
13: Right.
14: So I can know that you're here. And it says we weren't made to see it.
13: Right.
14: We weren't built to sin. We have to, and I think it didn't go that extra step of saying we have to do that by faith.
13: Right.
14: Just believe that he is near me. Just believing that he is near me. I guess that's saying faith.
13: Right.
14: Just believing he is near me brings me strength and peace.
13: Mm-hmm.
14: I should try to live as though God were beside me.
13: Right.
14: And that a faith party.
13: And then it goes further. It says, I cannot see him because I wasn't made with the ability
14: right.
13: to see him. Else, there were no room for faith. And I think that this whole meditation right. is really, really challenging us as believers to grow in faith. When you can't see God, when you can't feel God, can you still believe by faith that he is there, that he is with you, even when it feels like, God, where are you? Where were you when this happened? Where were you when my child was struggling? Where were you when I was sick? He is right there.
14: Right.
13: Can't see him, right. can't feel him, can't touch it. But by faith, we know that God is with us. And I think really that's why we have to continue to grow in faith. Because as we grow as believers, we have to grow our faith, because now the things that we're asking God and believing God for is going to take more faith. Like where we are right now, we need more faith now in our walk than we needed, say, 18 years ago. And so all of this is a walk of faith, and the meditation is really challenging us to believe and to know that God is near us, whether we feel him, feel his presence or not. And so here's how the meditation says, you see, that we can pray about that. It says, I pray that I may try to practice the presence of God. practice the presence of God. I pray that by doing so, I may never feel alone or helpless.
14: And I'm going to tell you, man, it really does take faith in God to get to this place that we're talking about.
13: Absolutely. You
14: know, it takes more than a notion, and it takes practice. We have to practice being in the presence of God. And as I said earlier, I think the most important thing to do is spend time with God.
13: Mm-hmm.
14: Starting to see, because when you spend time with God and you seek God, you start to see the evidence of God in your life through your living experience.
13: Mm-hmm.
14: You start to see situations happen in your life that you know weren't you.
13: Mm-hmm.
14: And you start to see the evidence of the presence of God in your life. And it starts you to becoming more faithful and having more confidence.
13: Yes.
14: That God is there with you and he is seeing you through things that you need help with. And sometimes he's seeing you through things that you know, and the world has made provisions for what it could be other than God.
13: Like, mm-hmm.
14: man, I was just lucky right there. Or,
13: right.
14: Man, that was a real coincidence. Or,
13: yeah.
14: You know, that's a miracle. Or all kinds of stuff. Everything but God.
13: Mm-hmm.
14: You know, the world teaches us that.
13: Mm-hmm.
14: Well, yeah, that was just an apocalyptic thing that happened in mm-hmm. your life. Or that was just, you know, something that...
13: Science proves that, yeah.
14: You know, just something. But what it is... It is God showing the manifestation of his presence in our lives. And there are some people that are so tapped in that it happens daily and it doesn't even surprise them.
13: Mm-hmm.
14: You know, they know that God is with them. Their faith is strong. Their confidence is there because God always shows himself strong, especially when we're weak. Yeah. You know, that's one of my favorite scriptures now.
13: Mm-hmm.
14: He is made strong in my infirmities.
13: Mm-hmm.
14: When I am weak, the presence of Jesus Christ rests upon me.
13: Mm-hmm.
14: He's just resting on me.
13: Mm-hmm.
14: That's powerful.
13: Yeah. And so this morning, just make sure that you remember, whether you can feel something or not, that the presence of God is with you and all around you. And when we carry that, I think we walk through the world a little bit differently.
14: Yeah, we do.
13: That family is our OPT meditation, intention, and or thought for the day. And it's sponsored by Healthy Blue, providing real health solutions for those who need a little help. 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
22: Good morning, everybody, and welcome to the OPT Network. Our guest this morning joins us all the way from Northern California. Her name is Leah Huber. She is the founder and CEO of Nourish Evolution. She's the author and speaker, and she encourages people to eat deliberately and live authentically. Leah joins us this morning to talk about her book entitled Nourished, a memoir of food, faith, and enduring love. Also, as an added bonus, there are recipes. Leah, good morning and welcome to the OPT Network.
23: Good morning. Thank you so much for having me.
22: Absolutely. Leah, I found the book so intriguing in that your health really was the impetus for you finding what I am sure you would call your calling and your purpose in life. Tell us about that.
23: Absolutely. Well, it's interesting because Nourished is really the story that began with this quest to answer the question, what should I be eating to nourish my body? Because I'd just gone through two life-threatening health scares and come out the other end realizing that everything that I thought I knew about food was basically wrong. And so I went and found the answer by asking all kinds of experts around the world and learning from all kinds of different people around the world. And the answer was quite simple. It was, I need to be eating a lot of vegetables, a lot of seasonal vegetables and whole grains cooked with healthy fats and proteins that I feel good about where they came from. And that was really the answer of the what. But what I found was there was also, as I started to eat this way and make this shift, there was a ripple effect in the rest of my life. And I found a deeper connection to myself, a deeper connection to others, a deeper connection to the earth, and really did find my calling then to help others on their quest as well. So Nourished is really for people who are on their own quests to find not just a better way to eat, but a richer way to live.
22: Mm. So let me ask you this. On that quest, and you know that you want to change what you're putting in your body, but how do you change this? How do you change
23: your
22: mind?
23: I'm so glad you asked that, because that's where it begins. And I think that that's part of where we all sort of stumble, is we think that it's as easy as saying, you know, we read, oh, you need to eat more vegetables. And it's like, oh, well, that should be simple. But there are so many things in here that stop us from doing that, and so many assumptions that we're taking in on how hard it is, or it's too high of an expectation, or what are we thinking? And so there really is a lot of deprogramming that has to happen. And that's one of the things that I work with people on a lot, is just recognizing sort of what we're coming to the table with. And in our society today, we are really indoctrinated and inundated with messages that say, it's too much to expect to get real food on the table every night. It's, what do you think you are, a foodie? You know, mm-hmm. And so there are all these sort of compartmentalizations to keep us from just saying, I just want to put simple food on the table every night for my family. That's all, you know? And so it's almost like peeling back all these messages and getting back to the reality that this is possible. Mm. And it's going to take some work, and it's going to take some learning. You know, it's a learning curve to get there. Mm-hmm. But if you commit to it and you learn some basic principles and strategies and techniques, it's totally doable.
22: And so let's talk about your journey, because initially in the book you write that you were faced with a lupus, or what you thought at that point was a lupus diagnosis. And this sort of led you on a journey on what to put into your body. But talk about that process of, if you've eaten one way, and most of us have, whatever way that is, your entire life, and then for the greater good of the quality and the longevity of your life, you need to change that. Take us through that process.
23: Yeah. Well, it's like you said, first, there's a lot of reprogramming that has to happen. So first, there's your mind, like we just talked about. But then there's also reprogramming your taste buds. You know, I grew up a product of fast food and convenience food and, you know, Doritos and Cheetos and Pop-Tarts and things like that, and meat and potatoes, girl. Mm-hmm. I hated vegetables. I really hated vegetables, and here I am, this, you know, evangelist for vegetables now. But so there's also a retraining of your taste buds and allowing your taste buds to shift from wanting that salt, fat, sweet hit to really understanding that there's nuances in real foods that you don't really taste when you're almost, your taste buds are deadened from the other things. So the further removed you are from that processed food, the more aware your taste buds become of, like, oh, this roasted carrot is really yummy, you know? And then there's also learning these techniques. You know, the first time I went to the farmer's market and I was all excited to go buy some fresh food and cook with fresh food, and I came home with three bunches of Swiss chard, and I was so proud of myself. And then I had no idea what to do with it. Uh-huh. You know, so they all slid to the bottom of my crisper drawer. And I think that that's a really common thing. And the secret, though, is not to just throw in the towel and say, well, that's it, I obviously can't do this, but instead to recognize it as a practice. This is something that, as a prayer practice or a yoga practice or practicing an instrument or a language, it's something we return to again and again and again, and recognize where our shortcomings are and what we need to work on, and then come back and try it again. And that's what an eating practice is as well, is that continual commitment to returning to it again and again and learning what needs to be learned along the way so that you can move along.
22: I like that, an eating practice. I've never looked at it like that. And one of the things that you write in the book, which is probably something that we can all relate to, is that at the time that you're making this transformation, you had really limited knowledge, because as you said, you were a meat and potatoes girl, like probably most of us. You only had a limited knowledge about certain vegetables. I want to talk about moving into that, especially if you don't know how to pronounce them, you don't know what they are, you don't know what they taste like, how you make that shift.
23: Totally, totally. Well, it's interesting. In my experience, there's sort of two modes of discovery that goes on with vegetables. One is that, like you were talking about, the discovery of new vegetables, you know, and I think that the best way to go about that is to go to a farmer's market and just throw yourself at the mercy of the farmers. Kohlrabi. What is kohlrabi? You know, kohlrabi is this crazy bulb that's got these things sticking. I call it a Sputnik because it's got these crazy things sticking off it. I had no idea what it was. I'd never seen it before.
0: If you have no idea what it is, you certainly don't know what it tastes like, and even more than that, you don't know what to do with it.
23: No, exactly. So I said to the farmer, I said, first of all, what is this thing? It looks like a Sputnik. She said, it's a kohlrabi. I said, interesting. Tell me more about it. She said, well, it's a root vegetable, and it's got kind of this texture to it. When you peel it, peel the skin off, and it's got this texture that's kind of a cross between a beet and a carrot and a potato. I said, wow, that sounds interesting. I was like, well, how do you prepare it? She said, I love it when just simply steamed, you know, cut it up and steam it till it's tender, and then drizzle it with good olive oil and sprinkle it with some salt, and it's awesome. And I was like, fabulous, I'll go try it. And so I took that home, and I did exactly as she said, and it was delicious. You know, and then I sort of started to understand that vegetable a little bit more and could take it and experiment with it on my own. I since have made, now I make kohlrabi sticks, like jicama sticks, you know, and sprinkle them with some lime and sea salt. So now I'm more comfortable with that vegetable in my own world, but it started with that interaction with the farmer and her giving me guidance, you know? Yeah. But on the flip side, I think that there's also almost even greater sense of discovery on rediscovering things that you think you already know. Like, for instance, I thought I hated peas. I mean, absolutely was convinced that I hated peas. My mom used to try and sneak peas into everything when I was a kid, and I would always pick them out and stuff them under my napkin, you know? Mm-hmm. And so I was at the farmer's market one weekend, and there was a farmer holding out a pea pod, and he said, taste these. And I said, oh, I hate peas. No. He said, no, taste them. And he was a very assertive farmer. He would not let me pass without tasting the peas. And I took one out finally, and I popped it in my mouth. And it was this burst of freshness and spring and green. And I was like, oh, and I bought a whole pound. And it was this rediscovery of something I thought I knew the answer to. But then I discovered that I didn't know everything there was to know about a pea. So there's discovering brand new things. But there's also sort of setting down your assumptions and letting the world open up and give you something new about things that you already thought you knew.
0: Very good. As we are in the holiday season and people are going to be cooking, our guest this morning is Leah Huber. Her book, A Memoir of Food, Faith, and Enduring Love with Recipes. Stay on point. We'll have more of her story right after this.
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0: Welcome back, everybody, to the OPT network. Our guest this morning is Leah Huber. She is the founder and CEO of Nourish Evolution. And her new book is entitled Food, Faith, and Enduring Love with Recipes. And so before the break, Leah, we were talking about how to really, I guess, change your palate. And during the break, we were talking about most people, probably more than we can count, have an addiction to sugar. And before you can cleanse your palate and really appreciate not only vegetables, but the preparation that you talk about, you really sort of have to break free from that, don't you?
23: You really do. I mean, that's the reward, is the more you do, and it's really sugar and salt and fat, and not salt and fat in a bad way. None of these are bad in moderation, you know, but when they're at levels that where they're just almost assaulting your taste buds, they really do just deaden your taste buds. And it's amazing that when you start to make that shift, your taste buds do start to recognize much more subtle flavors. There was a time when I was doing a lot of television here in the Bay Area, and I would go into the studio about once a month, once or twice a month. And there was a time when an intern came up to me in the green room, and she was all excited. And she said, Leah, I finally started eating the way you're talking about. And she said, it's been 3-4 weeks. She said, but I'll tell you, I ate a carrot the other day. And I was like, she said she just like burst into song, because she realized how much flavor and sweetness was in that carrot. She said, before, I would eat a carrot, I'd have no idea. Like, it was boring. There was no flavor. There was no taste. It was like cardboard to her. And now she was able to taste these subtler flavors and get a lot of pleasure from it. Mm. So our palates really do shift. And it's a matter of just sticking with it and allowing that to happen.
0: Absolutely. And as you move forward in your life story in the book, you talk about a time when you were diagnosed with cancer and how that, I mean, when any of us hears that C word, how it affects our lives. Tell us a little bit about that time.
23: was right on the heels of my lupus diagnosis. So I was still sort of reeling. And I was in my late 20s. And it was one of those scenarios where, you know, everything turns on a pin. Your whole life turns on a pin. And my husband and I were basically faced with the choice of waiting and seeing. It was a uterine scenario. So it was waiting and seeing, and, you know, seeing if we could have a child and waiting to see with the cancer and this and that, or having a hysterectomy essentially the next week. And the oncologists that we were talking to were saying this isn't a wait and see cancer. You know, the odds were not good at all if we waited to see. And so we went ahead with the hysterectomy, and it was, you know, coming out of that was just those two things right in a row. I just felt like, I'd been fighting with my body for so long, you know, on a diet constantly 20 pounds overweight, just feeling like I was at a battle with my body. And I came through that and started to really perceive my body from a much more compassionate way, a much more compassionate light. And I saw it as taking me through these really harrowing situations, and I wanted to take better care of it. And that was part of what prompted me to go on this quest, you know, to really find out how to take care of my body from this loving perspective. And I think that a lot of us women, right, we grow up just battling our bodies and beating our bodies into submission. And there's something that's so beautiful when you can come to the other side and really start treating your body in a way that is really honoring it. I mean, this is the temple, right? This is the right. Lord's temple. And so when we really start treating it in a way that I think was intended, and that's sort of along this quest, as I was discovering this formula for what we should eat to nourish ourselves and discovering the ripple effect, I was also seeing that what we're basically being asked to do is to eat the foods that God designed us to eat. Yeah, you know, it's like when you boil it down, that's really what it is. And so I found that it also helped that connection as well. It really makes me feel more spiritually connected when I'm eating in that way too. And I think that that's because that's the way that God wants to feed us.
0: Sure. And the book and the whole idea of nourish is not just necessarily about the food that we eat, but it felt like a real spiritual journey.
23: For sure. Absolutely. And I think it is for anyone. And it doesn't necessarily have to be, you know, my brand of spiritual journey. Sure. It can be whatever's. But there's no question to me that when we're eating in that way, when we're eating close to the way that food was designed for us to eat, there is a deeper connection that's forged. You know, there's a word, humus is the word for soil, right? And the root of the word humus is also the same root for the word human. Mm. And so there's a real, I think that that's
0: connection.
23: There's a real connection. And hubris is when man comes in and there's right. There's brokenness there.
0: And an arrogance,
23: very much so. And so when we look at that in terms of the food system, and we have, you know, foods that are grown in a manner that is really nurturing the soil and being good steward to the soil and growing plants then that nourish our bodies, there's a real wholeness there. And then when we look at the man-made system, that's about sort of depleting the soil to get the most out of it and then having a bunch of waste to deal with. The things that are coming out of that system, I don't believe are nurturing our bodies as well, or also there's a rupture there where it's like there's that soul connection doesn't quite get made. Does mm-hmm. that make sense?
0: Absolutely, it does. Tell me when you started to feel physically better, when you started eating better. I mean, how did that evolution come for you, and not just your mind, but your body?
23: It was stark. It was really, I was sort of flirting with all of these changes over the course of probably 18 months or so, because like I said, I started from a real handicap of hating vegetables big time. Mm-hmm. So I had to work real hard to find out what the techniques and ways to cook vegetables were going to be that would make them taste the way that I would crave them and not feel like it was a punishment to be eating them that way. And that was also where I discovered that if I go to the farmer's market and buy vegetables, those vegetables are going to taste inherently so much better than if I buy them at, you know, the big supermarket. It's just, they just are more flavorful. Mm-hmm. And so when you're looking for flavor, because you want most of your plate to be those vegetables, you kind of start to find the outlets that are going to give you all that flavor. Sure. So over the course of 18 months, I was kind of flirting with it. And then I hit a new year where I just said, you know what, I'm going to make a commitment, a whole year commitment to make this shift. I'm going to give myself lots of wiggle room, lots of cushion, and I'm going to take this time. And by the end of that year, where I really fully made that shift, it was stunning. I mean, I had lost 20 pounds without even thinking about it. My lupus diagnosis was reversed to fibromyalgia, and even the pain from that really went away. I had more energy than I had had probably ever in my life, much mm-hmm. more clarity of mind. And that's really where I felt and, you know, heard God's calling to really move into this place of being able to empower other people on their own journey and to give them the tools and the knowledge that they need to make it.
0: Absolutely. And for people who don't know your work or your story, you write in the book for your early 20s how your body felt physically like you were always in pain and struggling in your physical body.
23: Yeah, it was so bad. I couldn't even unscrew the toothpaste cap in the morning. My hands hurt so much, and my knees would throb under my desk, and I would hunch over when I'd walk. It was horrible. And I was in my 20s, and I kept thinking, what is this? What is life going to be like when I'm in my 30s or 50s or 60s? It was dire, really dire.
0: Absolutely. Yeah. Let me get a quick break here, but when we come back, we'll have more of Leah's story. Stay on point.
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7: Welcome back, everybody, to the OPT Network. Our guest this morning is Leah Huber. Her book is entitled A Memoir of Food, Faith, and Enduring Love with Recipes. And
8: Nourished.
7: And it is nourishing to our souls. And I said during the break, Leah, that a lot of people would think that, you know, you were built this way. You always had a niche for it. But one of the things that you write early in the book is that you started creating early on with your grandmother and painting and writing. And so this was sort of like a natural, I guess, evolution to create recipes.
8: Yeah, it's interesting. It's when people write me off as a foodie, you know, it sort of bothers me because I think, no, I'm not a foodie. I was never inherently a foodie. This has been a discovery that I've had, and I think it's okay for regular people, all of us regular people, to just say, hey, you know what? I really enjoy some good roasted sweet potatoes. You know, it's okay. I really enjoy a good heirloom tomato, you know, drizzled with olive oil. I mean, that's not, to me, foodie stuff. It's just, I think that's our, we can claim that without being foodies, you know? But I did realize early on that there is sort of a creative thread that runs through all of us, I think. Mm-hmm. And when I was younger, I was a musician. I started playing guitar when I was 6. And my grandmother was an artist. And I remember sitting next to her at the piano, and I had just played her a song that I had written. I was 6 or 7. And then I turned to her and I was like, all right, show me how to paint. And she said, well, how did you write that song? And I said, well, I just had something in my head and I kept playing around until what was in my head came out. She's like, that's how I paint. And I went, oh, this is the same thing. So when I started creating recipes of my own, it was really apparent to me that was just that creative thread that was coming through. I would get an idea in my head for what I wanted a dish to be, and then I would start playing with the ingredients until I could get it there. And I understand not everybody's going to have that ability to be able to kind of pull those things

0: together, and that's okay. That's why I write recipes.
1: Right.
0: But we all have the ability to be able to, you know, take some simple ingredients and put them together with some simple techniques and to create really lovely, simple meals that everybody can enjoy without having to be, you know, labeled or feel like it's out of our grasp, you know. And then we can start playing with it and adding this here and adding that there and really kind of making it our own without feeling overburdened or pressured to do so. Mm-hmm. You know, I think that the food media now with the all the competition shows and stuff like that can put some pressure on people and people feel like it has to be really impressive on a Tuesday night or a Thursday night. And I say no to that, you know, no. It's, I mean, I had leftover roasted vegetables with a fried egg on top for mm-hmm. lunch, you know, and that's a beautiful thing. It can be that simple and that delicious.
1: And what you've done is you have really made it, I wouldn't say simple because I'm not a great cook, but you have made it easier for those people who are not as creative with your creativity to spell out various different recipes that you have prepared and have created over the years.
0: Absolutely. I've been doing this for over 20 years now. And so it is. I think people start to trust me. And so if I use a spice that they might not be familiar with, they'll say, I'll trust Leah on this, you know, and they'll go buy that spice and try it. Or if it's a vegetable they're not familiar with, then they'll trust me and they'll try it. And it's really fun to see the responses from people where they say, oh my gosh, I did this and I wasn't sure about it, but I trusted you. And my whole family went crazy and kept asking for seconds and thirds, you know, that's mm-hmm. just, that just warms my heart.
1: And, you know, while I was reading the book, I had to go to the dictionary for a lot of the spices and a lot of the vegetables, if I'm just honest. And I'm sure a lot of people have to do the same thing because they're just not within our reach or within our bandwidth.
0: Yeah. And that's okay. I mean, I think that I think that's okay. Like if I'm reading something about, you know, music or art or some, you know, topic that I'm not familiar with, I like having my horizons broadened. So something that I hope that people bring to reading this book is just that sense of expansion and that sense of like, oh, okay, so this is something else that I can learn rather than feeling a sense of, you know, judgment. Oh, I didn't know this. I, you know, she must think that I'm, because it's, I don't think it's that at all. I think that we're all on our journeys and I'm excited and enthusiastic about being a guide along that journey. And that's all it is, you know? Mm-hmm. And so it's like, these are discoveries that maybe I've made that you haven't made yet, but I'm excited that I get to bring you into this part, you know, that I've learned and I get to share it with you.
1: Right. You're ushering us into some newness and into some different thoughts and ideologies that maybe we never had. And it's really important that people know, especially people who are struggling in their physical bodies like you had for years, that some of the foods that we are eating can cause that suffering to continue and worsen. And there are other foods that can, you know, minimize the inflammation and really start to make our physical bodies feel better.
0: Hugely. Food is so powerful. That's something over the course of the last, you know, 15 years that I have learned in interviewing experts, how powerful food is on the negative and on the positive. You know, when we're eating things that are bad for our bodies, it's really destructive. And when we're eating things that really nourish our bodies, it's so powerful. And that's just, it's a really important thing. It's a really important thing. And I think it's great to be able to come at food in that neutral, you know, zone mm-hmm. like we were talking about, and just give permission for people to come in and enter it and have their own experience with it.
1: Sure. Had it surprised you, Leah, how your faith, because just from reading through the book, I can see how your faith, yours and your husband's faith, grows. And then it grows around being nourished, not just through what you're eating, but through, you know, the spirit.
0: Absolutely. I mean, I think that one of the things that I discovered on my journey is that food is a portal into this richer life. And so, I mean, I think a perfect example is last night I cooked dinner for 100 people at our church who had lost their homes in the wildfires. Mm. And my husband was there as a host, you know, and just sort of welcoming people. And we were able to use our gifts in this realm of, you know, food and coming together around the table to minister in a way that goes way beyond food. You know, I mean, it's so much more than just what people consumed last night. It's all of that love and welcome and comfort that was served up along with it.
1: That just sounds amazing. And, you know, I don't want to leave this conversation without noting that sometimes your gifts and your talents can be diminished because one may not look at what you have as a gift, but it truly is a gift, and it's a gift for your community, and it's a gift for the world.
0: Thank you. Thank you so much.
1: Yeah. I mean, I think it's amazing, and I think that when you look at the deeper side of Nourished, it's more than just about food. Before we've got to let you go, Leah, I want you to talk about, you've got so many great resources that people can connect with.
0: Yes, yes. Nourish Evolution is the great place to go to sort of get plugged into our resources. And we have a free e-booklet there, Make Ahead Meals, that if you go and get that, you'll get also on our email list. And we've got some fantastic things going out. Sorry about that there. We've got some fantastic things going out coming into the new year that's going to really help people set the right intention and really live into their resolutions in a good way. So that's a great place to go. We've got an online meal planning program called Cook the Seasons that we open up once a season. We've got a fantastic video-based course called the Nourish 10-Day Reset. So we've got a lot of resources to meet people where they are on their journey from processed food to real food, and to really help them reap the joy and pleasure and richness in making that shift.
1: Absolutely. And it's important to note that there are some meats included in that as well.
0: Okay. Yep, for sure. It's vegetables in the center and then the whole grains and the meats on the side.
1: There you go. Leah, thank you so much. Our prayers for your community and for the people that are going through the fires at this time. Thank you so much for sharing your book, Nourished, a Memoir of Food, Faith, and Enduring Love with Recipes. Thank you so much.
0: Thank you so much. It was a pleasure.
1: Ours as well. Hey, everybody, stay on point. We're back right after this.
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6: 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Good morning. I'm Wade Hampton. Your On Point Media News is brought to you by the Law Office of Malcolm Larvadane. What's the name? Larvadane. Americans face a new round of punishing price increases for fuel and other products as oil and gas inventories plunge to historic lows around the world because of the war in Iran. Fuel stocks are said to be so low that even an abrupt agreement between the United States and Iran and an immediate reopening of the Strait of Hormuz, through which one-fifth of the world's oil and natural gas supplies passed before the war, may not stop fuel prices from soaring anew by the 4th of July holiday. Your On Point Media News is brought to you by the Law Office of Malcolm Larvadane. What's the name? Larvadane.
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16: 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This morning's meditation says, I should try to practice the presence of God. I can feel that He is with me and near me, protecting and strengthening me always. In spite of every difficulty, every trial, every failure, the presence of God suffices. Just to believe that He is near me brings strength and peace. I should try to live as though God were beside me. I cannot see Him because I was not made with the ability to see Him, else there were no room for faith. But I can feel His Spirit with me.
17: Yeah, that place right there kept me hung up for a long time, Colette. You know, I should try to practice the presence of God is what it says. That's the first line in it. And for me, I can't speak for anybody else, but for me, who lived so worldly and so much in the flesh, mm-hmm. it was hard for me to get to that place of understanding and appreciating that when I'm in the presence of God, because a lot of times there is no feeling. There is no feeling. And that's when our faith has to kick in. And we have to understand that just because I'm not feeling the presence of God doesn't mean that I'm not in the presence of God. And that's where I believe the enemy fools a lot of people. And that's why it takes faith to know that I'm in the presence of God, because I'm doing the things that I should be doing for Him to be in my presence and for me to be in His presence. Mm-hmm. I'm doing the things that I believe I should be doing, and I'm seeking God, and I'm spending time with God, and at some point you start to feel that you're in the presence of God without feeling the presence of God. You know, because our carnal minds, our human minds, when we get that intertwined with things of the Spirit, it can be very confusing, because God is a spirit. Mm-hmm. His presence is spiritual. And to that, there is no real sense of feel in the flesh. Mm-hmm. And so a lot of times we want to feel God. We want to feel the touch of mm-hmm. God. We want to be able to say, I know God is there because He's touching me and I feel Him. Mm-hmm. But that's not how it works.
16: Right.
17: You know, we have to know that we're in the presence of God because we're doing what His words say do to the best of our ability. It doesn't mean we're going to be perfect. Mm-hmm. We're not. And another thing about that, too, is we have to understand that others are not perfect.
16: Right.
17: And just because they do some off the wall thing doesn't mean that, you know, the presence of God is not with them.
16: Right.
17: Humility and love is the key. Everybody makes mistakes. Nobody is perfect. And I guess I just got stuck right there in that place right there, God, Carlette, where I says, and it says, I can feel that He is with me and near me, protecting and strengthening me always. But you have to do that part by faith and understand mm-hmm. that part by faith, because I've never really felt it in my flesh, like, oh, I can feel God. I feel Him touching me, and I feel, no, it's done more by faith than by anything else. And when you know the Word of God and you understand it, you start to become more and more reliable on the fact that God's presence is with you. Mm-hmm. But you never really, let me speak for myself, because I don't know what God has done with some people, but I've never really felt that in my fleshly body. Mm-hmm. But when the Word gets down in you and you understand what the Word is and you've seen evidence of the of the fact that the presence of God is with you and God is bringing you through situations that you could not have mm-hmm. brought yourself through.
16: Mm-hmm.
17: You quit saying that I did or somebody helped me to do when you start to appreciate mm-hmm. that. God is with me and he is seeing me through things that I need help with
16: mm-hmm.
17: and even things I don't need help with. The more I rely on him and his presence being near me, the more comfortable I am on depending on the presence of God and understanding that God's presence is with me at all times.
16: Mm-hmm. I think that, you know, for a long time in my life, I felt like I need to feel something,
17: right.
16: especially when I'm in a place where I'm needing something from God, like a healing. And what I realized is that for a long time, I really missed the presence of God because I needed to feel something tangible. You know, if hands were laying on, I needed to feel that hot sensation going. You know, I needed to feel something.
17: Yeah, you want to feel it.
16: You want to feel something.
17: Because you don't want to rely on the faith.
16: Right.
17: You want to know, when God showed me that you're here.
16: Right.
17: So I can know that you're here. And it says we weren't made to see it.
16: Right.
17: We weren't built to sin. We have to, and I think it didn't go that extra step of saying we have to do that by faith.
16: Right.
17: Just believe that he is near me. Just believing that he is near me, I guess that's saying faith.
16: Right.
17: Just believing he is near me brings me strength and peace.
16: Mm-hmm.
17: I should try to live as though God were beside me.
16: Right.
17: And that a faith party.
16: And then it goes further. It says, I cannot see him because I wasn't made with the ability
17: right.
16: to see him. Else, there were no room for faith. And I think that this whole meditation right. is really, really challenging us as believers to grow in faith. When you can't see God, when you can't feel God, can you still believe by faith that he is there, that he is with you, even when it feels like, God, where are you? Where were you when this happened? Where were you when my child was struggling? Where were you when I was sick? He is right there.
17: Right.
16: Can't see him, right. can't feel him, can't touch him. But by faith, we know that God is with us. And I think really that's why we have to continue to grow in faith. Because as we grow as believers, we have to grow our faith, because now the things that we're asking God and believing God for is going to take more faith. Like where we are right now, we need more faith now in our walk than we needed, say, 18 years ago. And so all of this is a walk of faith, and the meditation is really challenging us to believe and to know that God is near us, whether we feel him, feel his presence or not. And so here's how the meditation says, you see, that we can pray about that. It says, I pray that I may try to practice the presence of God. Practice the presence of God. I pray that by doing so, I may never feel alone or helpless.
17: And I'm going to tell you, man, it really does take faith in God to get to this place that we're talking about.
16: Absolutely.
17: You know, it takes more than a notion, and it takes practice. We have to practice being in the presence of God. And as I said earlier, I think the most important thing to do is spend time with God,
16: mm-hmm.
17: starting to see, because when you spend time with God and you seek God, you start to see the evidence of God in your life through your living experience.
16: Mm-hmm.
17: You start to see situations happen in your life that you know weren't you.
16: Mm-hmm.
17: And you start to see the evidence of the presence of God in your life. And it starts you to becoming more faithful and having more confident
16: yes.
17: that God is there with you And he is seeing you through things that you need help with. And sometimes he's seeing you through things that you know, and the world has made provisions for what it could be other than God. Like, man, I was just lucky right there. Or, man, that was a real coincidence. Or, you know, that's a miracle. Or all kinds of stuff. Everything but God. You know, the world teaches us that. Well, yeah, that wasn't, that was just an apocalyptic thing that happened in your life. Or that was just, you know, something that...
16: Science
17: just,
16: proves
17: yeah,
16: that,
17: you know, just something. But what it is... It is God showing the manifestation of his presence in our lives. And there are some people that are so tapped in that it happens daily and it doesn't even surprise them. You know, they know that God is with them. Their faith is strong. Their confidence is there because God always shows himself strong, especially when we're weak. You know, that's one of my favorite scriptures now. He is made strong in my infirmity. When I am weak, the presence of Jesus Christ rests upon me. He's just resting on me. That's powerful.
16: And so this morning, just make sure that you remember, whether you can feel something or not, that the presence of God is with you and all around you. And when we carry that, I think we walk through the world a little bit differently.
17: Yeah, we do.
16: That family is our OPT meditation intention and or thought for the day. And it's sponsored by Healthy Blue, providing real health solutions for those who need a little help. 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
22: Good morning, everybody, and welcome to the OPT Network. This morning, if I am glowing just a little bit brighter, it's because our guest this morning is talking about a word that I absolutely love, and that word is possibility. And he has really built an empire on that word and teaching people about possibility. Our guest this morning is Keith L. Brown, not impossible, I'm possible. He is a messenger, and the time has come for each of us to understand exactly what possibility is. Now, early in Keith's life, Mr. I'm Possible, he was identified as a special ed and an at-risk student, primarily because of all of the things that we know back in old school. He talked too much, he was hyper, and he wanted to give all of the answers. And so, therefore, he was labeled. Ironically, these are the same gifts and traits that make him who he is today. He has appeared on Showtime at the Apollo. He was a contestant on the popular game show, The Family Feud. And he is one of the most sought after professional speakers and consultants in the country. We welcome Keith L. Brown all the way from the ATL to OPT Network. Keith, good morning and welcome.
23: Well, good morning, compassionate, committed Carlette Christmas. They call you Christmas because you are definitely a gift. And to all of your empowered listeners out there, I want to just let them know this morning it's not impossible, it's I'm possible. I just sent a tweet out on Keith L. Brown, 1911, this morning on Keith L. Brown, 1911. In the end, it'll be okay. And if it's not okay, then it's not the end.
22: I love it. So, Keith, let's rewind back to a time where maybe you didn't understand possibility, and maybe all of the things that people said you were, maybe you thought you were.
23: Absolutely. There was a time in my life when I was labeled special ed. I can recall fondly growing up in both Savannah, Georgia, and Jamaica, Queens, New York. And I would be in a class, Carlette, I would be in a class of 35, and they would take me out and put me in a class of 5. And it was at that moment that I thought that I was small and black and different. And I thought that I was living a minimal life. But it's just so ironic that I had those educators in my life, and I had parents, and I had other community leaders and faith-based church members that taught me that I was not special ed, but I was special. Mm. I was not at risk, but I had to take risks. And that I was not a menace to society, but one day I would stand amongst men and women who will ace society. And so that's what I do across the country, across the globe. I go into communities and school districts teaching young people that they will never be property of the state, but that they will own property in the state.
22: We do that
23: through the words, not impossible, I'm possible. So just as I had a family network and mentors and faith-based leaders who guided me, that is what we must do today as it relates to our children and young people and families. And that's what I do across the globe as Mr. I'm Possible.
22: So I want to take it back even a little bit further, because we can tell our kids, you know, we have people that will label kids, especially now. It's more prevalent, I think, than ever before. We're labeling kids hyper. We're labeling them ADHD and ADD and all of the labels. And so when kids hear that, how do we change the messaging? But not just change the messaging, make the message believable. Do you remember when you started to believe that you weren't what they said you were?
23: Actually, I do. I remember when I believed that I was somebody. I remember because there were those who reinforced that message to me every day. And let me say this. I believe it's called repetition. Mm-hmm. I believe it's reinforcement, and it falls under educational equity. And so I believe it's very important that we as a community, as a country, change the narrative. So that means educational equity. It has to start when we go into a particular school system or a school or a school district where we have high expectations for all of our children, all of our young people, and we make it a point. We make it a point to eradicate all of the labels, eradicate all of the negative terms, and we take those young people from impossible to I'm possible. And that's what I do when I go into school districts, Carlette. I change the narrative. I make certain that from the superintendent's office to the board members, to the educators, paraprofessionals, to the community and the parents, that the narrative changes. For example, you may have a young person who's sitting in a special ed class, but we have to still tell that young person that he or she is brilliant, because they might not be excellent at math, but they might be excellent at music. They might not be excellent at language arts, but they are excellent at using their hands to build. So whatever their gifts are, my goal and what I do is to teach adults to speak life, not strife, into our young people. And let me say this. When we engage them, they will believe it. When we show that we genuinely care, they will believe it. I mean, I just left the Dutch Caribbean, for example, Carlette, and I went to the Dutch Caribbean on a goodwill mission. I was there for about 2 weeks, where I spoke to nothing but special needs young people, because these are young people that were often outcast by the school system. But there is a program called Educational Care, and they brought me in to empower and inspire these young people. And you know what I found? I found out that they, too, are gifted. Someone just has to speak life into them and engage them and to be relevant in their lives. So that's what we must do. I go nationally and globally with this I'm Possible message, and they believe it when we engage them on a consistent basis.
22: When did you figure that you would go from impossible to possible? When did that happen for you?
23: Well, ironically, I was in special ed because I talked too much. And thank God now I get paid to talk.
22: Wow.
23: And so I can remember teachers saying, Keith L. Brown, you talk too much. But those were the same teachers that would put me on the microphone at an assembly program to speak in front of all of the students. I can fondly remember being in special ed in Jamaica, Queens, New York, in special ed classes, but I still represented the district in the district-wide speak-out contest. Mm-hmm. I can remember being in special ed in fourth grade, but I was still a finalist for the district-wide spelling bee. And what am I saying? I'm saying that my gift was being nurtured, and today I'm a professional orator. Today I'm a legislative speechwriter. So the gifts that I had in terms of writing and speaking, where I was called hyper, you understand, and I was called too energetic, those are the same traits that take me around the world today as Mr. I'm Possible. And so I understood early on that even though there was a deficiency, there was something positive about me, and that's what we must do for all of our young people. So whether I'm in Arkansas at the Jacksonville North Pulaski School District, and let me say, they are listening in this morning, and I want to say my schools in Mississippi, they are listening to you this morning.
22: Good morning.
23: Texas, they are listening in to you this morning on the Opt Network, right?
22: Oh, I love it.
23: We have to opt in, Carlette. You know, so many people are opt opting out on our young people. We have to opt in. And what does that mean? We have to give them optimism, purpose, and nurture their talents.
22: I love it. I.E. OPT Network, we are opting in. And
23: we
22: we're not
23: opting out. We are opting in to educational equity like we do in the Charlotte Mecklenburg schools where I teach, where I empower. We are opting in Sheffield, England, with the pedagogy of diversity. Right. We are opting in Barbados. We are opting, Carlette, we are opting in Chicago, where I just spoke to over 500 young people under the CME Church, Christian Methodist Episcopal Church, where they have one church, one school. I just left Chicago, Illinois. I spoke at the Rainbow Push Coalition. And let me tell you, those young people were fired up. They were ignited when they saw me get on the microphone and I started rapping, because first I had to get their attention.
22: Uh-huh.
23: And so I started rapping on the microphone. I gave them the dessert first.
22: Uh-huh.
23: I gave them an appetizer first, and then they were hungry for the meal. And so I let them know, I don't mind you being on Facebook, but if you want to be great, you can't just be on Facebook. You have to keep your face in the book.
22: Uh-oh.
23: You understand?
22: Uh-oh.
23: And so we had to let them know that when we opt in, we have to say, listen, right there in central Louisiana, every school district, and I would love to come to those districts and let them know, we're going to need reading over ringtones. We're going to need textbooks over text messages, and we're going to need less bling bling and some more graduation rings. And that's what
22: there
23: the impossible
22: you go.
23: Message is.
22: Hey,
23: all
22: let
23: about.
22: Me get a break right here, Keith. This is a sure example that your gifts and your talents will make room for you. Stay on point. We're going to get a break. We'll be back right after this.
23: Thank you.
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22: Welcome back, everybody, to the OPT network. What an incredible way to start your morning with Keith L. Brown. He is a professional speaker. He is amazing. He travels the globe talking about possibility, not impossible, I'm possible. And Keith, I want you to talk about, because this is something that we share with our teenager a lot, Young Deuce Christmas is what we call him, that kids are not really understanding. I thought for a long time that, you know, dreams were just a given. But having a young person and now a teenager, I'm seeing as parents, we have to really teach our kids to dream and to dream about things that are far bigger and greater than themselves. How do you speak to young people especially, and even older people, about dreaming?
23: It's very important that I let people know every morning you wake up, you don't wake up asking how. You know, a lot of times when I go into school districts across the country, when I go into communities, a lot of young people, they say to me, well, Mr. Impossible, how am I going to do this or how am I going
22: right.
23: to do that? I let them know, don't focus on the how. Focus on your why. And see, your why should make you cry. And I always tell young people, there are only two great days in your life, when you were born
22: yes.
23: and when you discover why you were born. And when you discover why you were born, that's called purpose. And so I teach them via even their social media platforms. When you are posting on Instagram, don't just post a picture of you on Instagram. Post a picture of you with that lab coat on as a doctor or a scientist. Post your football and basketball uniforms. You know, post pictures of you actually doing it. And let me tell you what's very, very powerful. I teach young people the following. The next time someone asks you, what do you want to be?
22: Uh-huh.
23: Say nothing. And parents look at me. They are just befuddled.
22: Yeah.
23: You know, school districts, they are mind-boggled.
22: You should see, Keith, my expression when you said that. I'm like...
23: Absolutely. And that's exactly the result I want.
22: Okay.
23: So I was just sending a tweet out at Keith L. Brown 1911 on Twitter, Keith L. Brown 1911, that we need to stop asking our young people, what do you want to be? Because when we ask them that, I always tell them to say nothing. And adults say, why would you tell young people to say nothing when we ask them, what do you want to be?
22: Okay.
23: Well, the answer is simple, because America doesn't need any more wannabes.
22: Mm.
23: See, we need to start teaching our young people like your son, David II, not that I want to be a lawyer, I am a lawyer. Not that I want to be a doctor, I am a doctor. Not that I want to be a singer or an entertainer or a mogul or an entrepreneur, but I am. And it's those three words that I talked about with you this morning. Name it, claim it, and frame it. And when we name it, we start by telling our young people to say, I am. See, we call our son attorney Keon Jamal Brown. He's a 21-year-old at the Savannah State University, my alma mater. And we call him attorney Keon Brown. And we have to let him know you have to name it, claim it, and frame it.
22: Mm-hmm.
23: And when you name it, you call it into existence.
22: Yes.
23: When you claim it, that means you go do the work. You go to class every single day. day and you put the work in. You put the work in your community every day. That's how you claim your dreams. That's how you claim your vision. And then you frame it. And when you frame it, you hang it up on the wall. You don't hang it up on the wall to be arrogant, but you hang it on the wall to be confident in the gift and the purpose that you're walking in. Mm-hmm. So that is your why. So I believe when we teach our young people to move away from wannabe and move into the realm of I am, when we teach them to move away from impossible and put them into the realm of I'm possible,
22: right,
23: then you will see a shift in our young people. You will see a shift in their mindset. You will see a shift in the paradigm. You will see a shift in everything they do. And we do that here in Atlanta, Georgia, where I'm a mentor with the South Fulton Arrow Youth Council. These young people are powerful. These are young people who go to school on Monday. The young men have what they call manhood Mondays, where they wear shirt and ties on Mondays.
22: Mm-hmm.
23: The young ladies, I'm talking about teenagers, they have Women of Worth Wednesdays, where these young ladies are actually dressing for success and significance, and their peers are following them. Why? Because they're making it cool on Facebook to dress up.
22: Mm.
23: Why? They are making it cool to get turned up on Instagram by dressing up and having the honor roll. You understand?
22: Right.
23: Honor roll status. And that's what we must do, have high expectations across the board for their dreams, for their visions.
22: Mm-hmm.
23: And we can make it happen. That's why I say I'm possible. We can make it happen, and you're doing it every day on your network.
22: Indeed, indeed. And so I want to speak to those parents. I want you to speak to those parents, Keith, that their kids don't necessarily know what it is that they want to be, and they're still trying to help them excavate. I mean, like, dig out their particular gifts and their particular talents. I mean, you know, you could look at one kid and, like, your son, your attorney, you know, he knows that he knows that he knows maybe that he wants to be an attorney. But then you've got another kid over here that really hasn't tapped in yet. How do we
23: Absolutely.
22: Help them to tap in sooner rather than later?
23: Well, that I'm glad you mentioned that, because I just spoke to thousands of parents in the Hickman Mills C1 School District in Kansas City, Missouri. Hickman Mills C1 School District.
22: Mm-hmm.
23: I spoke to thousands of parents under our Pupils, Educators, and Parents plan, and that's called the PEP Rally, Pupils, Educators, and Parents.
22: Uh-huh.
23: That's PEP, P-E-P. And we talked to those parents about giving your young people the best. And what you can do, the first step is stop spending money you don't have, buying things you don't need to impress people who don't care about your children.
22: Mm.
23: That's number one. I told those parents, you know, with money, you can buy Air Force Ones, but with a great mind, our young people can fly on Air Force One.
22: Wow.
23: And so what we must first do in our homes, and I believe, let me say this, I believe it starts with our fathers. And I know you might say, well, a lot of fathers are not in the home. Well, that's why we have to have men to step up, like F-A-T-H-E-R-S, fathers, not F-A-R-T-H-E-R-S, who are farther away. We need fathers.
22: Mm.
23: We need men to step up and speak life into these young men and young women in their homes and in the community. And that's what it's all about. So your socioeconomic status really does not stop you from dreaming.
22: Right.
23: And I teach parents every day, have high expectations for your children. We got to get back to when we had dinner together at the dinner table. You
22: mm-hmm.
23: you remember when
22: oh,
23: we
22: yeah.
23: were growing up, we sure. ate dinner
22: mm-hmm.
23: as a family, and we had discussions as a family about our goals and about our dreams, and we have to get back to that.
22: Mm-hmm.
23: We have to understand that there are programs. Even for those parents who might have a low socioeconomic status, there are free mentoring programs that their children need to be involved in. So I teach parents everywhere, have high expectations
22: mm-hmm.
23: for your children. Make certain that your children and young people are involved in extracurricular activities that affect their life and not infect their lives.
22: Mm.
23: And then the bottom line is this, college, not if, where.
22: Mm.
23: That's the mantra in every home today that we promote. College, not if, where. And so when those young people understand that they are expected to go to college, we promote college and career readiness programs across the world. When parents understand, because guess what? No parent wants their child to suffer. No parent
22: Right.
23: wants their child to be minimized. And so we train our parents to bring high expectations in the home. And you know what we're finding out? There are a lot of parents who want to go back to school as well.
22: Exactly.
23: I talked to a mother who had tears in her eyes. She said, Mr. I'm Possible, she said, I want to go back to school, but I'll be 50-something when I finish. I said, how old will you be if you don't go back?
22: Wow.
23: You know?
22: Yes.
23: So we have to let our parents know it's not over for them. So as a family, we have to have high expectations. And that's what we do across the country every day. It is so vital. It is so important to live the I'm Possibilities.
22: Absolutely. And for all of those people, Keith, I think it's so important that we are changing the narrative. And it starts in conversations like this, that parents understand when a school system has labeled their child. And all too often, we have too many parents that are jumping on the bandwagon label.

0: have those high expectations. That's just one example of how the faith-based community has to step up. Because there, let's be real, there are a lot of times that parents just don't know the language. And so faith-based community must step up, must go into the schools, must go into the community, must nurture our parents more. And that's what it's all about. It's about giving parents, you understand, the power. You understand, giving parents that power, you understand, to stand up and advocate for their children. Mm-hmm. And so it's so important. I tell parents all the time, you got to go back to the PTA meetings. Carlette, that is so important. Mm-hmm. When I speak at PTA meetings, I let them know, if you can pack a stadium in Louisiana for that Friday night football game in central Louisiana, well, you better be able to pack that gymnasium or that cafeteria on next Thursday when they have that PTA meeting or that PTO meeting or that curriculum night.
1: Right.
0: So it is so very vital that, number one, the faith-based community steps up more and goes to the schools and advocates more. And then it is so important for us to have those community rallies, not just for athletic events, and I'm a huge athletic fan, but not just for athletic events. We have to have those pep rallies for academic excellence, for college and career readiness that will change our children's lives. And let me say this.
1: Hold that thought, Keith. Let me get a break, and then we'll finish that thought right after this. Stay on point. We're back in a moment.
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4: 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Good morning. I'm Wade Hampton. Your On Point Media News is brought to you by the Law Office of Malcolm Larvadane. What's the name? Larvadane. Americans face a new round of punishing price increases for fuel and other products as oil and gas inventories plunge to historic lows around the world because of the war in Iran. Fuel stocks are said to be so low that even an abrupt agreement between the United States and Iran and an immediate reopening of the Strait of Hormuz, through which one-fifth of the world's oil and natural gas supplies passed before the war, may not stop fuel prices from soaring anew by the 4th of July holiday. Your On Point Media News is brought to you by the Law Office of Malcolm Larvadane. What's the name? Larvadane.
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0: 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Our goal is to encourage, uplift, and enlighten you, one conversation at a time.
8: Welcome back, everybody, to the OPT Network. Keith Brown, Keith L. Brown is our guest this morning. Not impossible, but Mr. I'm Possible. And Keith, what were you saying before we went, right before we went to break? Academics and
9: right,
8: what?
9: I said it's very important that parents know and educators know and school districts know that we must stop labeling our young people and children students, because anybody can be a student. Let's go back to expectations.
8: Mm-hmm.
9: We call them students every single day. But do you know that if 90% of them fail, they will still be called students? And the 10% that are passing, they will be grouped together and they still will be called students? Do you realize if students are being suspended week after week, when they come back, they will still be called students? And those who never get suspended, they will be grouped together with them and called students? And so we must move away from the word student, because anybody can be a student, but it takes effort to be a scholar.
8: Mm-hmm.
9: And so what we do, and we go into school districts across the country, we are now transforming, you understand, the term student and taking it to the term scholar. Right there, that changes the narrative. That changes the mindset mm-hmm. of a little black boy who understands, now I must put effort into my future. I must be intentional about my future. And now I am a scholar. And so we teach them about being scholars. We teach them about being young men of purpose. We teach them the following: heads up, pants up, grades up.
8: Mm.
9: And they're running around the country saying this: heads up, pants up, grades up, because we are building prospects, not suspects. If I can digress for a moment, Trayvon
8: sure.
9: Martin can't breathe, but we can.
8: Right.
9: Mike Brown, whose blood I stood in, can't breathe, but we can. Sandra Bland, Alton Sterling, Philando Castile, 20 babies in Newtown, Connecticut, can't breathe, but we can. 49 citizens in a nightclub in Orlando can't breathe, but we can.
8: Mm.
9: So as long as we have breath in our bodies, Carlette, we
8: yes.
9: have to breathe life. We have to breathe hope. We have to breathe possibilities, because guess what? We're going to be held accountable for every breath. So I use my breath to take people from impossible to impossible all across the world.
8: So, Keith, let me do this. Let me ask you, with all of the impartations that you're making across the globe, at the end of the day, what fills you the most?
9: Legacy. Legacy. You know, when I think about my why, and I think about where I've come from, to where I've been blessed to be right now, it's all about building legacy. I don't know any, I am most fulfilled, Carlette, when I'm in a spirit of servant leadership. I'm being very serious. Yes, we go on vacation as a family, but even on vacation, we are uplifting. We were just in Orlando this last summer, or we were in Orlando, and we went and worked with the families of those, you understand, who lost their lives in that tragedy in Orlando. I can remember, you understand, being on a vacation, okay, in St. Louis, and we went by Ferguson just to empower those citizens. So even when I'm in a mode of releasing, relaxing, and restoring, I am still a servant, because I have a servant's heart, just as you do. And that's what this program is about. That's what our lives are about. You see, we make our living by what we get, but we make our lives by what we give. And when I travel around the country, around the world, and I see the hopelessness and I see the despair, I have to be like a surgeon or a doctor who comes in with that prescription. I have to be that antibiotic, you understand, that comes in with the possibilities. And I am most fulfilled when I'm living a life of service, and my family is doing the same.
8: Now, tell me about your spiritual life, because when you're pouring out so much spiritually, you have to be refilled. How does that happen for you?
9: Every morning I wake up in a spirit of meditation. Every morning I wake up, and that's my first source of networking. You understand? That's my first source. You know, we do a lot of networking, right?
8: Right.
9: But my first source is to network with the Creator. And make no mistake about it, I understand who gave me the breath in order to be Mr. Impossible. Make no mistake about it, I'm in a posture of prayer and constant meditation, and I understand that that's where my source is. You understand?
8: Absolutely.
9: Everybody else is just a resource. Every client is a resource, but I understand it is my source, the Creator, that brings the resources to me. I don't always know my direction, but I know the director. You understand? I remember when I stepped out on faith in 2000, one of my grandmothers, who is now deceased, died at the age of 94.
8: Wow.
9: She said, "Baby, what about those benefits you leave behind?" And I said, "Grandmama, I don't know about the benefits, but I know the benefactor."
8: Uh-oh.
9: You understand? And so as long as I know the benefactor, I'm going to be all right. And so make no mistake about it, you understand, it is my spiritual walk, my faith, that causes me every day to leap off mountains and grow my wings on the way down. And that's how I live, and that's the spirit I live in each and every day. Make no mistake about it, I don't apologize about it. And I know that there's a separation of church and state, but just like we did in Chicago when we empowered thousands the other day, I know there's separation of church and state legally, but I also know that when the state is suffering, it calls on the church. I also know when the state is in a state of chaos and disorder, they call on the faith-based community. And so that's why I am honored to travel to hundreds of faith-based institutions to empower the people as well. So with Him possible, I'm possible.
8: Absolutely. And I want you to speak to those people that are really charged up this morning, and they really feel the possibility, and they're starting to come into that. How not to minimize the gift of speak, or how not to minimize that gift that doesn't look like singing, dancing, you know, playing football or some sort of sport. How not to minimize that?
9: Absolutely. What I want to say, and maybe I'll send this out on Keith L. Brown 1911 on Twitter as well. This morning we've had motivation. This morning we've had education.
8: Right.
9: This morning we've had transformation. But the fourth one that we really need to make it all come together with your impossibilities, implementation. So you can have motivation, education, and transformation, but if you don't have implementation,
8: right,
9: your life will not change. I want to speak to your listeners' hearts right now. I want them to know that doesn't matter how old you are, it's never too late to be what you might have been. I want them to understand. I want to do this little exercise before we get off the air.
8: Sure.
9: I want all of your listeners to turn your necks back to the right. Right now, do that. Turn your necks back. Very good. If you're driving, don't do it. Okay? Look straight ahead. But those of you who are sitting at home or in your office, turn your necks back to the right now. Turn your necks back. Look at me.
8: Uh-huh.
9: All right, now turn your necks back to the left.
8: Uh-huh.
9: Okay?
8: All right.
9: Now turn your necks back to the front. Ladies and gentlemen, let that be the last time you ever look back in your past.
8: Mm.
9: Let that be the last time you look back in your past again and understand this today. Your memory is a replay of your past, but your imagination is a preplay of your future. There is so much inside of you. And so if something negative is happening to you, I want you to say this. So what? Now what?
8: Mm-hmm.
9: So what? Now what? It's time for you to walk into your purpose. It's time for you to walk into your destiny. It's time for you to look in that mirror and say, not impossible, I'm possible. So take today's motivation, education, and transformation. But when this radio show is over, go and now do some implementation. 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
8: I love it.
9: Don't wait.
8: Keith, you have been amazing. 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
9: Absolutely. 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Carlette, you are committed. You are compassionate. Thank you so very much. Your broadcast is a national broadcast. Name it, claim it, and frame it, the Christmas family, because you are definitely a gift.
8: Indeed, we claim it. We name it, we claim it, and we have already framed it. You're absolutely on point. Keith, you have been and are a bright light in this world. Thank you so much for waking up early and spending the very, hopefully one of the very best parts of your morning with us right here on the official OPT network. Amazing.
9: Thank you so very much, and you all be empowered, not devoured.
8: Absolutely. Stay on point, everybody. We're back right after this.
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0: Good morning, everybody, and welcome to On Point Talk, the Carlette Christmas Show. I'm Carlette Christmas. He's David Christmas.
1: Good morning, everybody. Thank you for being with us this morning.
0: It's already Thursday, June 4th, and the month is underway. The heat is on the way and really here. And so as you're getting there on this Thursday morning, again, thank you for joining us, maybe spending part of your morning with us right here on the OPT Network. We always like to remind you as you're getting your day and your morning started to be mindful. Remember, all zones are school zones. There are some school buses that are rolling, but every day, without fail, and I'm sure you see it too, we see kids darting out in front of cars, really dangerous situations. And so we really, really want to encourage every single person to be mindful. Know that kids, many of them are unattended during these summer months, and somehow, some way, they're always outside of their neighborhoods. And even if they're within the neighborhood, we still need to be careful. And with that said, I remind you that distractions are dangerous. If you're on a cell phone, if you are daydreaming, if you're doing anything other than giving your full attention to what's happening in front of you, beside you, behind you, then please remember to make that correction. If you have to text it, read it, watch it, send it, pull over. And if you can't, just simply think about waiting. And we always like to remind you that on time could be late and early. Not only is it better, DC, it feels better. It feels better to be early, not to have to rush to get to wherever it is that you're going, not to have to feel the anxiety of, am I going to get there on time? What's going to happen if? But being able to get yourself there and have to wait. And it's just a good feeling, but it takes preparation to get there. And then you have those people that they're always going to be late. And that's just their practice. That's their pattern. And if that's you, then you have to get into full acceptance that it is what it is. And so that means not upsetting yourself and not upsetting others because you're running late. With that said, we start our mornings here with the OPT meditation. We just call it, we started calling it the OPT meditation. And if you heard Keith L. Brown, he said that's one of the things that he focuses on every single morning. And I think sometimes we have to get to a place where we understand that we can't just jump out of the bed, get rolling, and get the day started. That we have to sit in a quiet space for however long it is that you can do it. Breathe in. I always like to say breathe in what I want and breathe out what doesn't serve me. Because if you're paying attention to your thoughts are happening as soon as your eyes open. And so a lot of those thoughts come to scare you, come to bring anxiety, come to steal your peace. And so when we pray, when we meditate, whatever it is that you call it, it helps to set the day with intention. And so on the other side of the break, we're going to come up with the OPT meditation, intention, and or thought for the day. 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

0: 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Meditation says, molding your life means cutting and shaping your material into something good, something that that can express the spiritual. All material things are the clay out of which we mold something spiritual. You must first recognize the selfishness in your desires and motives, actions and words, and then mold that selfishness until it is sublimated into a spiritual weapon for good. As the work of molding proceeds, you can see more and more clearly what must be done to mold your life into something better.
1: Excellent meditation, man. All of them are good, but and I always say that because I get the opportunity to meditate on what it's saying and see how it pertains to me and my process.
0: Mm-hmm.
1: And with this one, what I got is I have to push back a little bit, and it's just ever so slightly, but molding my life means cutting and shaping your materials into something good, something that can express the spiritual. For me, because of my selfish nature, I can't mold anything about me.
0: Mm.
1: I have to trust God and ask God to shape and mold all that I'm dealing with.
0: Mm-hmm.
1: Everything that I'm dealing with, I have to say, God, you do it.
0: Mm-hmm.
1: Because if I do it, I'm going to bring self into it. It's going to be what my flesh wants. I haven't gotten to the point yet where I can even trust the process of me shaping and molding, because I'm still trying to connect with God on such a spiritual way that everything that that comes in my mind is what he wants.
0: Mm-hmm.
1: And not what I want from myself.
0: Right.
1: Because selfishness will cause us to use something like that, and we'll start to shape and mold what we think we want.
0: Mm-hmm.
1: And we don't even know what we want or need, because we're not the makers of us. So I have to yield that to God, and I have to be conscious enough to understand that about myself.
0: Mm-hmm.
1: See, getting to know myself is the hardest part.
0: Yes.
1: Of my process. Understanding that my motives are not where they need to be at this particular place and time. So I have to yield that and give that to God. And I also understand that I don't want to cross over into lording over myself.
0: Mm-hmm.
1: You know what I'm saying? And so what I do, Carlette, in my praying and meditating time is I constantly ask God to search me for the things that are not good, for the things that I keep secret with myself, and I never say it with my mouth, I never speak it,
0: mm-hmm.
1: but they're in my thoughts. And, you know, I understand now that to be on the correct spiritual level, I have to get my innermost dark places that I don't discuss with anybody. I need to get them under submission to God.
0: Mm-hmm.
1: And so the way that I do that is because the enemy lives in our thoughts.
0: Right.
1: We're not wrestling against flesh and blood, but principalities that are in high places that are wicked. And if we don't expose what's in our thoughts, we'll carry it out in our lives, and we'll think to ourselves that nobody really knows.
0: Mm-hmm.
1: And we'll even tell ourselves that we don't even know.
0: Right.
1: Right? And that's how we get into a delusional state of mind. That's how the devil tricks a lot of people in that place where no one else can see.
0: Mm-hmm.
1: And we'll be having conversations with the devil and doing his bidding, and we won't even know it. And he uses our fleshly desires to keep us in that place. And we can never come out of it. It's a stronghold. It's a principality that's working in our psyche that we have to ask God to show it to us,
0: mm-hmm.
1: so that we can know how to fight back.
0: Yes. And I think that's really, really powerful. And it's something to really think about. And you've been really in a place of us as a family and as a, well, as
1: see,
0: a couple,
1: and it says
0: really.
1: It right here, Carlette. I mean, look, it says you must
0: first that's where I was going.
1: Recognize the selfishness in your desires and motives, actions and words, and then mold the self. See, right there, I have to say, I have to ask God to show me my selfishness, my desires and motives and actions and words. And then I ask God to mold that selfishness until it is sublimated into the spiritual weapon for good.
0: That's right.
1: And that's what I was saying.
0: And that word sublimated means until it's shaped. You know, I had to look that up this morning. And, you know, DC has really been ministering to me and to us about these selfish desires, about our actions,
1: and
0: about
1: those hidden motives.
0: Those motives. And it is so cunning. Our motives can be so cunning that you don't even know sometimes that there is a hidden motive. So if you don't know that there's a hidden motive, how do you deal with it? You have to really begin to start to ask God. And I think that goes back to the scripture where it says that the heart is deceitfully wicked.
1: And when we say that the heart is deceitfully wicked, we think that it's wicked towards others.
0: Right.
1: Right? We don't really see it as wickedness going on to cause us to act in a predetermined manner, which means it causes us to do things that we wouldn't ordinarily do. And, you know, that selfishness, that selfish desire and stuff, that's what it's talking about.
0: Mm-hmm.
1: The heart will trick you. That's why we have to get out of our heart and be on that spiritual plane where God can lead, guide, and show us where he wants us to go.
0: Yeah, and I think it starts with, you know, honesty, being true to oneself. And sometimes you can be in a place where you think you're being honest with yourself, but you're really, really not.
1: That's right.
0: And so,
1: because the enemy is in your thoughts and he will trick you.
0: Mm-hmm.
1: Those are the principalities in high places that we fight against.
0: Mm-hmm.
1: Our weapons are not carnal. They're spiritual.
0: Mm-hmm.
1: And we need to be connected to the spirit to fight those spirits. We can't fight them with flesh.
0: And we see many examples in the Bible where the devil tricked people, like Adam and Eve in the garden.
1: A lot of people got tricked.
0: A lot of people got tricked. So if it happened in the Bible, what makes us think that it's not happening today?
1: Oh, it's happening more today because people are not aware. And if you're not aware that you have this problem, how can you fix it? First, I have to acknowledge that the problem exists.
0: Mm-hmm.
1: And then I can ask God to help me to fight that battle. But how can I ask him to fight a battle that I don't know I have?
0: That's right.
1: I can't. And there lies in the trickery of the devil, the trickery. And see, he's been doing this for thousands of years.
0: Mm-hmm.
1: Thousands of years. He's been tricking, you know, innocent people.
0: Mm-hmm.
1: And if you are not equipped with the word of God, the word is your armor, your battle, your sword.
0: Mm-hmm.
1: You know, it is everything you need.
0: Mm-hmm.
1: But if you don't know what the word is, there is nothing you can do to fight in the spiritual realm if you're not on that spiritual plane.
0: Right. And that's why, you know, our pastor has really, really been drilling down about reading the word of God. Because, you know, we could talk about God all we want, but the way we fight back, the sword is the word. But in order to have the sword, you have to know what the word says to be able to fight back. And so, though this meditation seems really clear, it really is asking us to take a deep, deep look at ourselves and recognizing selfishness. And selfishness doesn't just always show up in, I want a thing for myself and I don't want you to have it. Selfishness shows up in many, many ways. And one way it shows up is, you know, self just wanting what it wants. You know, self being more concerned about self than about the greater good. So, you know, it's really, really, DC, a lot to process that word selfishness?
1: Oh, it's a lot, Corlette. It's a lot. It's you know, we think it's one thing, and it's really a whole much. It's a lot more than that.
0: And so, the meditation says we can pray like this. It says, I pray that I may mold my life. And you said something about, you know, pushing back on that word I. And yeah, I pray that I may ask God to mold my life into something useful and good. I pray that I may not be discouraged by the slow progress. Lord, right. Have mercy.
1: That's important.
0: That one hit me this morning.
1: That's important because it takes time to cross. Because we've been acting in the same way for all of our lives. Mm-hmm. And the older we are, the harder it is to change.
0: Yes, Lord.
1: Because if I'm 60, I've been doing it for 60 years.
0: Yes.
1: So, you know, it's a gradual process into backing off. And the more we ask God, the more he shows us. And the more the things will start to be revealed that has been happening. Because it is a stronghold.
0: Yep.
1: Make no mistake about it. It's a stronghold. The devil gives it to us early on to protect ourselves, but then it ends up turning on us. That's like alcohol. In the beginning, it was fine. We were having fun. But then as the years progress on, it becomes a Achilles heel.
0: Mm-hmm.
1: You know, because we can't stop doing it now. And it's the same way with this type of situation.
0: Right. That, family, is our OPT meditation, intention, and or thought for the day. 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
0: 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It's 744 local time, 844 Eastern. We're glad you're here on this Thursday morning, June 4th, the OPT Network. You know, every single morning, we hope that we bring you conversations that make you think a little bit deeper. That is our real goal and mission. And as those conversations help you think deeper, they also help us think deeper. And we start with our OPT meditation. Now, it is not our personal meditation. It comes from a little 24-hour book. And we've been reading it for years. And before we went to break, we came up with the OPT meditation. And DC, I just am really, really interested in for all of us understanding where we are on this journey, because I believe that in this season, God is asking something of all of us. He's asking us to use those gifts and those talents that He built us with. He's asking us to use those gifts and talents in this season. We're seeing so many things happening. We know the things that are happening in America and in the world, but there are things that are happening right here in our communities. And if we continue with what the meditation talked about, the selfishness, then others won't be able to benefit from the giftings that God has given us. And that means when we see others that are struggling, that selfishness says, I'm not going to get involved. I'm not going to fool with that. But when we come out of self and we come into that spiritual place, then we ask God, how can I serve here? How can I use what I have to help someone else, DC?
1: Right, right. And that's it. And a lot of times I find that's hard to do. But what I know now is if you just get right with God, those things just tend to happen.
0: Mm-hmm.
1: And what we know now, and we're being taught in our place of worship, is that if you just get your love walk right, the rest of that stuff will happen. Because God says, love thy neighbor as thyself. And if you love them, then you'll deal differently with them. And so if we could just get into a place where we love all people, regardless of how they present or all the negative that we see in them, then all the other things will just happen. But we have to put love out front.
0: Mm-hmm.
1: And if we put that love out front, we won't be able to do these things to our brothers and sisters that we do. We won't be able to lie to them, cheat them, steal them, mess over them in ways that we're hiding from everybody else except ourselves. Because make no mistake about it, everybody sees you.
0: Mm-hmm.
1: The things that we do, we just tell ourselves that nobody sees us.
0: Right.
1: You know, but everybody see, because everybody who's been around anybody for some length of time know exactly who that person is.
0: Mm-hmm.
1: Because you show them in your actions. Now, you might say that you're somebody different, and a lot of people still love you because they have a humility for you. That doesn't mean they don't see your flaws.
0: Right.
1: Right. But they just still love you anyway. That'll fool you into thinking that you're just such a great person that they just love you. No. It's because they have a humility for you, and they know that you're a human being and that you have flaws. But at the end of the day, if we learn how to walk in love, if we learn how to have the proper love walk, we really don't have any problems. A lot of the problems that we have would dissipate simply because love would come in and conquer it. It conquers everything.
0: Mm-hmm.
1: The Word of God says love conquers all.
0: Right.
1: All means all.
0: Right.
1: All your problems, all the good things in your life, it conquers everything and puts everything under submission. And that's what God is commanding from God. He said, love everybody as you love yourself. Love thy neighbor as you love yourself.
0: And I think that as we're moving into this next season of coming together, and I'm talking specifically about the NAACP, and I'm talking about things that, you know, God has put on a lot of people's heart to do some things to bring community together. And the principal thing in coming together,
1: right,
0: is going to be just what you said.
1: It's going to be love. And if you can get your mind wrapped around that and focus on loving people instead of what they're doing to you,
0: mm-hmm,
1: how they hurt you, because your flesh is going to want to get them back.
0: Right.
1: Our flesh says, knock them out, push them off the cliff, all kinds of stuff. But the more we love, the more we put that flesh under submission.
0: Mm-hmm.
1: Because you have to operate. Your spiritual person needs to have control over your fleshly person.
0: Right.
1: If your fleshly person if your flesh is in control, then you're going to do all the things that we see people do. If your spirit is in control, and you learn how to have power over your flesh, then you're going to present differently to people. People, mm-hmm, be wondering how you do it.
0: Right.
1: Wonder how they, you know, the people talk about them like that, and they keep just saying they're going to be okay. They, you know,
0: they keep loving them.
1: They keep loving them. They feel better, and the other person may change as a result of seeing how they deal with it. Because,
0: mm-hmm,
1: we want to be the example as Christians. And as the church and Christians, we need to be having a love walk that super exceeds what we see, mm-hmm, out with people who are not churched.
0: That's right.
1: That are not Christian. We don't want to look like the world.
0: That's right.
1: So if we're getting into it with each other all the time, we have to look at ourselves and see, why am I allowing others to get up under my skin to where now I'm into it with them? Because I'm not into a love walk.
0: That's right.
1: And this may seem really, really simple. Or you may be saying, man, I'm not going to let nobody mess over me. See, that's pride.
0: Mm-hmm.
1: Pride and fear, they conspire. They are in a conspiracy together. Fear, mm-hmm, and pride conspire to keep you in a scummy lifestyle.
0: Mm-hmm. And I'm going to tell you, as we come together, you know, there's so many people that are saying it can't be done. It never has been. It never will be. We have to change the words that are coming out of our mouths.
1: Right.
0: And we've got to walk in love, not just as something good to say, but we have to be actionable about that. And I really, really like what Al Turner said yesterday. A lot of people are not going to read the Bible. The only Bible they're going to read is you, especially when you say that you're a believer.
1: Well, everybody knows somebody like we're talking about. You know, I always call it the Jarrell effect.
0: Mm-hmm.
1: You know, Jarrell was just a man or a kid who I grew up with, my cousin, who just always walked in love. Everybody loved him back. I don't know nobody who had a problem with Jarrell.
0: Even to this day.
1: I don't know anybody who had a problem with him. And it was because he was raised by cutting peaches. They were his grandparents.
0: Mm-hmm.
1: And they were just love-filled, and they taught him that, and he was just a lovable guy.
0: And still is.
1: And still is to this day.
0: So we just got to work on our love walk today. 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
4: 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It's 7:56 local time, 8:56 Eastern. You know how we do it, coming back with the OPT news at the top of the hour, and then we'll have our OPT meditation. And then later in the show, we'll be joined by Danielle Bailey from Freedom Therapy. And listen, we've got such great feedback from all of you about Danielle, and we're going to be talking and continuing to talk about those topics that are going to help us all, how to start to deal with those things that have hurt us in our past, that keep us from being and growing into who God has us to become. And sometimes people never get there because they just don't know what those things are. And that's why we're trying to help people to lean into the idea of therapy. And I like what Danielle has put in place. Therapy plus Jesus. It takes it all. And we want to remind you to mark your calendar for June 11th through the 13th. The Bunky Corn Festival is happening at the Hayes Auditorium, and it grows bigger and bigger each and every year. And it is a time of people coming from all over, coming back. It's almost, D.C., like a reunion, the Bunky Corn Festival. And last night, the kids were shucking corn with me, our neighbor. Speaking of love and neighbor, our neighbor came with a big bag of freshly picked corn, and it gave our kids an opportunity to learn how to shuck corn, pick the bugs out, wash it, and eventually we'll cook that corn. So the Bunky Corn Festival has been around for over three decades, and mark your calendar, June 11th through the 13th. Stay on point. We'll be back right after this.
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0: prices even higher. Good morning. I'm Wade Hampton. Your On Point Media News is brought to you by the Law Office of Malcolm Larvadane. What's the name? Larvadane. Americans face a new round of punishing price increases for fuel and other products as oil and gas inventories plunge to historic lows around the world because of the war in Iran. Fuel stocks are said to be so low that even an abrupt agreement between the United States and Iran and an immediate reopening of the Strait of Hormuz, through which one-fifth of the world's oil and natural gas supplies passed before the war, may not stop fuel prices from soaring anew by the 4th of July holiday. Your On Point Media News is brought to you by the Law Office of Malcolm Larvadane. What's the name? Larvadane.
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11: Welcome back, everybody, to the OPT Network. 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Meditation says molding your life means cutting and shaping your material into something good, something that that can express the spiritual. All material things are the clay out of which we mold something spiritual. You must first recognize the selfishness in your desires and motives, actions, and words, and then mold that selfishness until it is sublimated into a spiritual weapon for good. As the work of molding proceeds, you can see more and more clearly what must be done to mold your life into something better.
12: Excellent meditation, man. All of them are good, but and I always say that because I get the opportunity to meditate on what it's saying and see how it pertains to me and my process.
11: Mm-hmm.
12: And with this one, what I got is I have to push back a little bit, and it's just ever so slightly, but molding my life means cutting and shaping your materials into something good, something that can express the spiritual. For me, because of my selfish nature, I can't mold anything about me.
11: Mm.
12: I have to trust God and ask God to shape and mold all that I'm dealing with.
11: Mm-hmm.
12: Everything that I'm dealing with, I have to say, God, you do it.
11: Mm-hmm.
12: Because if I do it, I'm going to bring self into it. It's going to be what my flesh wants. I haven't gotten to the point yet where I can even trust the process of me shaping and molding, because I'm still trying to connect with God on such a spiritual way that everything that that comes in my mind is what he wants.
11: Mm-hmm.
12: And not what I want from myself.
11: Right.
12: Because selfishness will cause us to use something like that, and we'll start to shape and mold what we think we want.
11: Mm-hmm.
12: And we don't even know what we want or need, because we're not the makers of us. So I have to yield that to God, and I have to be conscious enough to understand that about myself.
11: Mm-hmm.
12: See, getting to know myself is the hardest part.
11: Yes.
12: Of my process. Understanding that my motives are not where they need to be at this particular place and time. So I have to yield that and give that to God. And I also understand that I don't want to cross over into be lording over myself.
11: Mm-hmm.
12: You know what I'm saying? And so what I do, Carlette, in my praying and meditating time is I constantly ask God to search me for the things that are not good, for the things that I keep secret with myself and I never say it with my mouth. I never speak it,
11: mm-hmm.
12: but they're in my thoughts. And, you know, I understand now that to be on the correct spiritual level, I have to get my innermost dark places that I don't discuss with anybody. I need to get them under submission to God.
11: Mm-hmm.
12: And so the way that I do that is because the enemy lives in our thoughts.
11: Right.
12: We're not wrestling against flesh and blood, but principalities that are in high places that are wicked. And if we don't expose what's in our thoughts, we'll carry it out in our lives, and we'll think to ourselves that nobody really knows.
11: Mm-hmm.
12: And we'll even tell ourselves that we don't even know.
11: Right.
12: Right? And that's how we get into a delusional state of mind. That's how the devil tricks a lot of people in that place where no one else can see.
11: Mm-hmm.
12: And we'll be having conversations with the devil and doing his bidding, and we won't even know it. And he uses our fleshly desires to keep us in that place. And we can never come out of it. It's a stronghold.
11: Yes, indeed.
12: It's a principality that's working in our psyche that we have to ask God to show it to us,
11: mm-hmm.
12: so that we can know how to fight back.
11: Yes. And I think that's really, really powerful. And it's something to really think about. And you've been really in a place of us as a family. And
12: see,
11: couple,
12: and it says
11: really.
12: It right here, Carlette. I mean, look, it says you must
11: first that's where I was going.
12: Recognize the selfishness in your desires and motives, actions and words, and then mold the self. See, right there, I have to ask God to show me my selfishness, mm-hmm. my desires and motives and actions and words. And then I ask God to mold that selfishness until it is supplemented into the spiritual weapon for good.
11: That's right.
12: And that's what I was saying.
11: And that word supplemated means until it's shaped. You know, I had to look that up this morning. And, you know, DC has really been ministering to me and to us about these selfish desires, about our actions.
12: And
11: about
12: those hidden motives.
11: Those motives. And it is so cunning. Our motives can be so cunning that you don't even know sometimes that there is a hidden motive. So if you don't know that there's a hidden motive, how do you deal with it? You have to really begin to start to ask God. And I think that goes back to the scripture where it says that the heart is deceitfully wicked.
12: And when we say that the heart is deceitfully wicked, we think that it's wicked towards others.
11: Right.
12: Right? We don't really see it as wickedness going on to cause us to act in a predetermined manner,
11: mm-hmm.
12: which means it causes us to do things that we wouldn't ordinarily do. And, you know, that selfishness, that selfish desire and stuff, that's what it's talking about.
11: Mm-hmm.
12: The heart will trick you. That's why we have to get out of our heart and be on that spiritual plane where God can lead, guide, and show us where he wants us to go.
11: Yeah, and I think it starts with, you know, honesty, being true to oneself. And sometimes you can be in a place where you think you're being honest with yourself, but you're really,
12: right,
11: really not.
12: That's right.
11: And so,
12: because the enemy is in your thoughts and he will trick you.
11: Mm-hmm.
12: Those are the principalities in high places that we fight against.
11: Mm-hmm.
12: Our weapons are not carnal. They're spiritual.
11: Mm-hmm.
12: And we need to be connected to the spirit,
11: right,
12: to fight those spirits. We can't fight them with flesh.
11: And we see many examples in the Bible where the devil tricked people, like Adam and Eve in the garden.
12: A lot of people got tricked.
11: A lot of people got tricked. So Eve, if it happened in the Bible, what makes us think that it's not happening today?
12: Oh, it's happening more today because people are not aware. And if you're not aware that you have this problem, how can you fix it? First, I have to acknowledge that the problem exists.
11: Mm-hmm.
12: And then I can ask God to help me to fight that battle. But how can I ask him to fight a battle that I don't know I have?
11: That's right.
12: I can't. And there lies in the trickery of the devil, the trickery. And see, he's been doing this for thousands of years.
11: Mm-hmm.
12: Thousands of years. He's been tricking you know, innocent people.
11: Mm-hmm.
12: And if you are not equipped with the word of God, the word is your armor, your battle, your sword.
11: Mm-hmm.
12: You know, it is everything you need.
11: Mm-hmm.
12: But if you don't know what the word is, there is nothing you can do to fight in the spiritual realm if you're not on that spiritual plane.
11: Right. And that's why, you know, our pastor has really, really been drilling down about reading the word of God. Because, you know, we could talk about God all we want, but the way we fight back, the sword is the word. But in order to have the sword, you have to know what the word says to be able to fight back. And so, though this meditation seems really clear, it really is asking us to take a deep, deep look at ourselves and recognizing selfishness. And selfishness doesn't just always show up in, I want a thing for myself and I don't want you to have it. Selfishness shows up in many, many ways. And one way it shows up is, you know, self just wanting what it wants. You know, self being more concerned about self than about the greater good. So, you know, it's really, really, DC, a lot to process, that word selfishness.
12: Oh, it's a lot, Corlette. It's a lot. It's you know, we think it's one thing, and it's really a whole much, it's a lot more than that.
11: And so the meditation says we can pray like this. It says, I pray that I may mold my life. And you said something about, you know, pushing back on that word, I. And, yeah, I pray that I may ask God to mold my life into something useful and good. I pray that I may not be discouraged by the slow progress. Lord, right. Have mercy.
12: That's important.
11: That one hit me this morning.
12: That's important because it takes time to cross. Because we've been acting in the same way for all of our lives.
11: Mm-hmm.
12: And the older we are, the harder it is to change.
11: Yes, Lord.
12: Because if I'm 60, I've been doing it for 60 years.
11: Yes.
12: So, you know, it's a gradual process into backing off. And the more we ask God, the more he shows us. And the more the things will start to be revealed that has been happening. Because it is a stronghold.
11: Yep.
12: Make no mistake about it. It's a stronghold. The devil gives it to us early on to protect ourselves, but then it ends up turning on us. That's like alcohol. In the beginning, it was fine. We were having fun. But then as the years progress on, it becomes a Achilles heel.
11: Mm-hmm.
12: You know, because we can't stop doing it now. And it's the same way with this type of situation.
11: Right. That, family, is our OPT meditation, intention and or thought for the day, sponsored by Healthy Blue, providing real health solutions for those who need a little help. 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
11: 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Welcome back, everybody, to the OPT Network. This morning, we're talking to our friend and therapist, Danielle Bailey of Freedom Therapy. Danielle, good morning and welcome.
21: Good morning. Glad to be back.
11: It's always, always good to have you. And we always get great feedback, great information. And these conversations hopefully are helping people drive themselves to know that we all need therapy and how to reach out and start the process. But this morning, Danielle, you're kicking off a summer series called Heal on Purpose.
21: Yes, I am actually excited about this series. Like, I was working with my clients back in about like April, and I was just like, I want us to, like, you know, the summer is the big thing. No school, more relaxed. And I was like, I really want us to take this time and to focus on something and be intentional about our healing. So I was like, you know what? If we do 6 weeks of something, I believe that by the time when you get ready to go back to school, you can see yourself in a different space.
11: Yes.
21: If you really and truly lock in within these 6 weeks or whatever, or within these really 3 months or whatever. And so, like, a lot of my clients was like, all right, bet, let's figure out something. Let's really and truly try to heal on purpose and be intentional about the healing. So that's when I was just like, if I'm doing this with my clients, I might as well take it a step further and offer it to the actual public and do a workshop series where we educate, where I educate you guys on different topics that you can use in your day-to-day life.
11: And so how does the group dynamic work?
21: Okay, so it is going to be consist of between 10 to 15 people. So it's going to be very small and intimate. And it's going to be where we come together every Tuesday at 7 p.m. And it starts on June 16th, okay? And it runs to July. It's either the 21st or the 22nd. Whatever it is, 6 weeks from 6 weeks from June 16th on a Tuesday, and it'll stop there. But we're going to be talking about different topics that are going to be so helpful to people and stuff like that.
11: So how do you help women especially? And I'm assuming is it going to be women?
21: Yeah, it's mostly be women. Yeah.
11: So how do you help women to be able to break the ice with each other, to get open and vulnerable?
21: Ooh, now that right there, I don't know if I can really put it into where it's just something that you got the experience.
11: Ah.
21: It is something I will say that is a gift that God has given me to be able to break the ice and make a lot of people feel comfortable.
11: Mm-hmm.
21: When it comes to being in a space with me or whatever. And it's really, sometimes it's about sharing your own trauma. Like, it's about sharing your own, making you be human. Mm-hmm. And things of that nature. Like, understanding that we all have a sense of commonality that we don't think that we do. And truth be told, it really doesn't take much. It just really takes a person that is willing to listen and be non-judgmental. A lot of these women that are going to come to this group, they already have seen me on social media, and they already have, like, know something about me, and they feel like they know me.
11: Mm-hmm.
21: And so they're going to be more forthcoming and willing to share and things of the nature. And it's just that, like, it's like I said, it's something that you have to experience.
11: And so I really want people to feel this, because I know that there's somebody out there listening and or watching,
21: mm-hmm,
11: that really is not where they want to be in their lives.
21: Right.
11: And they're not sure, mm-hmm, about what is the weight that is holding them down.
21: Right.
11: So how do you help them to get to that point?
21: That right there is like when if you're having any type of questions or thoughts, it's always good to just go and talk or just call and see, like, hey, like, I heard you on the radio, and I just wanted to call to get a little bit more, mm-hmm, information on it and things of that nature. And like, it's also okay for you not to have to figure this out alone.
11: Mm-hmm.
21: And I think that more people need to be more willing to just, you know, that you're not alone, mm-hmm, in this situation.
11: Mm-hmm.
21: And I think that that's what a lot of people think, that they're alone, that they have to carry the burden alone. And it's not that.
11: And so before we started, I asked you the question, because I know when I first started therapy,
21: mm-hmm,
11: and I was going in thinking it was one thing,
21: mm-hmm,
11: but I,
21: mm-hmm,
11: wasn't really, mm-hmm, getting to the root of why I needed therapy, because I didn't really know.
21: Yeah.
11: How do you help people to be able to express what they maybe don't know right then?
21: And I think that right there comes with relationship building. That comes with you continuing to come to therapy, and that comes with being able to, for a person to get to know you and be like, hey, that might not be it. Like, that may be, it really takes us to learn more about you as a person, and then we'll be able to give you, it just happened the other day when I was talking, like I told you earlier, it just happened the other day when I was talking to one of my other clients, and I was like, maybe if we look at it in this manner, and it's because I've grown to know her, and within like a couple of sessions, and be like, hey, I think that it may be, you may be looking at it the wrong way, or have you thought about it like this?
11: Right. And speak to, say, like, people who choose the same friends, or, mm-hmm, they choose the same man.
21: Yeah.
11: And every time they think it's going to be different.
21: Yeah.
11: But the common denominator is me.
21: Yeah.
11: I'm, mm-hmm, choosing, mm-hmm, the same people. And when I get, yeah, hurt,
21: mm-hmm,
11: I feel woe is me.
21: Yeah. And that right there, that's when you have to do a internalized look. Like, sometimes we have to take a step back. If we know that we continuing to get hurt by men or by people, and we have to sometimes take a step back and be able to just sit with self. But we don't want to sit with stuff. Like, we don't like the uncomfortable feeling of being by ourselves. Like, we always need to be around somebody or something. Like, we don't want to take the time to be by ourselves because of the thoughts that are coming up. Like, I just told somebody the other day, I say a lot of these people who have children with outside of wedlock, it's because they're bored.
11: Really?
21: Yes, you're bored. So late at night, you bored. So you start calling so-and-so because you don't want to be by yourself. And then y'all had this baby and you'd be like, I should never had a baby with him because you're bored. Go find something to do.
11: Wow. Okay, let's talk about what sitting with self, what does that really mean?
21: Sitting with self is meaning these thoughts that you've had or this trauma that you've swept up under the rug. Now it's time to deal with that. But we don't want to deal with that, so we're going to deal with anybody.
11: So a lot of people think that it's just drugs. It's alcohol. It's sex addiction. It's gambling. You know, when I don't want to feel what I feel, yeah, I go pick something up.
21: Yeah.
11: But it goes deeper than that, doesn't
21: absolutely.
11: It?
21: Absolutely. Like, you are just medicating yourself with something different because you don't want to deal with the emotion.
11: I might shop.
21: Baby, ooh, tell me about it. And that right there, like, I can't tell you how many times I got to tell people, if you don't you buy another thing from Amazon, okay? I got to have a garage sale. Have a garage sale. Like, that right there is so common for people to keep shopping and shopping. And they think that it's okay because it's legal. I'm not hurting anybody.
11: Right, right.
21: But in actuality, you're really hurting yourself because now you can't save or whatever.
11: Right, and now you got a house full of stuff, of clutter.
21: And it's all because you don't want to deal with those emotions that are there.
11: And sometimes those emotions go so deep.
21: Mm-hmm.
11: And you don't really know what they are, Danielle.
21: Yeah.
11: So how do you start to identify, why am I doing this?
21: This is why you have to get somebody else in there. This is why you got to actually have to be able to come to therapy. This is why you can't do it alone. A lot of people try to say, oh, I can do this by myself. No, you cannot. You need somebody else that'll be able to challenge those thoughts, that'll be able to challenge you, that'll be able to question, hey, you sure about that?
11: Mm-hmm.
21: You show, maybe we can think about it in a different way, or let me push you a little bit. Let me really challenge you. Let me say that it may be you. It may not be the man that you keep choosing. It may not be your friends. It may be you. If you keep choosing the same person over and over, it's you. It's not them.
11: Ooh. We're going to take a break, but when we come back, we're going to tell you how you can connect with Danielle Bailey at Freedom Therapy. 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

0: Welcome back, everybody, to the OPT Network. This morning, we're talking to Danielle Bailey. She is the founder and therapist at Freedom Therapy, and we're talking about how to begin to heal on purpose. And I love Jesus plus therapy, because a lot of people have the Jesus part or think they have the Jesus part.
1: Come on, that's it. Make sure you put the big thing.
0: We think we have Jesus, because I did it for a long time. Mm-hmm. But then talk about how you're really not making the connection to Jesus when you really aren't able to talk about the truth.
1: Absolutely. Unable to talk about the truth. And I think that, you know, especially when it comes to Jesus, like, a lot of people are don't have a personal relationship with him. So if you don't have a personal relationship with him, how can you say that you really and truly know Jesus? You know, really and truly, like, deep diving into that. And then a lot of times we see a lot of people are in this space now where they are deconstructing religion right now, where they're actually like challenging some of the beliefs that they actually grew up with. Mm-hmm. And like, is this really Jesus, or is this really tradition from church? So I think that I'm seeing that a lot in therapy. It's just like, I think I know him, but I don't know if I really know him. And it's like, because I'm trying to find my own relationship with him. And I found myself, even me and my friends, we've talked about it, I found my own self being like, it's a little bit deeper than that. Like, my own relationship with Jesus and how that looks and how I speak and stuff like that. And being able to question him with some of the, like, with some of the stuff that are going on. Because a lot of times we hear, oh, you can't question God. You can't question God. And it's just like, I don't know if that's necessarily true. If I have a question, like, why can't I commune with him and talk with him? And so learning that, and I'm starting to see that a lot in therapy. Like, when people are coming to therapy and they're just like, they're having to, I need to work on my relationship with Jesus now. And like, just being able to work through some of that.
0: Right. And I think that that's a big thing that maybe people don't want to really say.
1: Yeah. Yeah, they don't want to really say, I question him.
0: Right.
1: They don't want to really say that, look, yo, what my grandmother taught me, I don't necessarily know if that's true or not, or what they've heard in church, I don't know if that's necessarily true or not. They especially don't want to say that with super religious people.
0: Right.
1: So, like, they'll come to therapy, and they're challenging a lot of their thoughts. And that right there, that's why it's so important to have Jesus plus therapy, because sometimes when you are challenging that, you can go into a great depression, too, at the same time.
0: Wow. Because now, are people wondering, is Jesus showing up for me?
1: Yeah, is Jesus showing up for me? Is Jesus this white man, or is Jesus black? That's another thing that people are going through, that they're really and truly going through. And then some people are looking at that slavery was in the Bible, and how they justify slavery with using the Bible. So that right there also have people in a, that also sending people through depression as well, too. So it's kind of like having to work yourself through both of them.
0: Wow.
1: One end, your life is on fire. Then on the other end, the man that you thought that you knew to be your Lord and your Savior, now you're questioning some of those. And now you're just doing this by yourself. Wow. You don't have nobody to talk to.
0: Right. And talk about the people that have a friend that they're going to go to and pour all this out on, that's really not equipped.
1: And I think that they're right there. We do that a lot. Or we trauma dump on people. And you wonder why
0: trauma
1: people don't
0: dump.
1: Yeah. And you wonder why people don't want to talk to you. It's because every time you call them, you always have negative, or it's never positive, and things of that nature. Because you're trauma dumping on one person, when you know you need to take this to a therapist. Like, sometimes, like, y'all, we have to be okay with going to get help. And that's all right. Like, stop dumping it all on one person, and then you wonder why that person start acting different between you. It's because you're dumping all your problems on them, and then they are left with all your problems while you just go out there skipping and singing and being free while that person is carrying your burdens. I will not do that in my own personal life. I try to tell my mama that all the time. You got all these people calling you. Do not call me with that.
0: Right.
1: You know what I'm saying? Like, well, so-and-so got this. I really don't want to hear it, and I'm sorry.
0: And how do we kindly tell? Because a lot of that is gossip,
1: yeah,
0: and mess, mm-hmm. and in certain families in our community, that's yeah. how we communicate.
1: Yeah,
0: what's going on with everybody else?
1: Right, it's like what's going on with and people will be quick to come tell you this is what I got going on, and like when they finish, because you don't know how to detach. Like as a therapist, we're taught that like once you leave my office, whatever you told me, I'm on to the next person, okay? It's very rarely that I continue to keep all your burdens with me. It's only like for serious, like if I'm concerned about your life, mm-hmm. I'm going to keep that. That's going to sit with me. But everything else, I'm able to move on to the next person because I know that you're going to be able to be free and you're going to be okay. But family members can't do that. Some family members keep that and that begins to stress them out. And that's why somehow people be dying, because they carry your burdens and their burdens. Or they carrying the entire family burdens because they don't know how to let it go.
0: Hmm. So talk about going back to when in the beginning, mm-hmm. as a child, because you were talking about childhood trauma.
1: Yeah.
0: And a lot of people think that those are big things, but they don't always have to be big things.
1: No, they don't always have to be big things. They can be small little things that you experience as a child that just keep going on and on. Like for me, I know that one time I have a childhood trauma with hush puppies and hush puppies and catfish nuggets. I do not eat them.
0: Mm-hmm.
1: And it was because it was a time in my life that something had happened, and that weekend all we had to eat was hush puppies and catfish nuggets. Something traumatic had happened that weekend, and that's all we had to eat for an entire weekend.
0: Mm-hmm.
1: And so to this day, I do not eat hush puppies or catfish nuggets.
0: Right. And those two things
1: yeah.
0: are connected.
1: It's connected
0: to something that happened before yeah. that.
1: That something that happened when I was about 8 or 9. That's how long, and I will not eat it to today. And so when people, I told somebody this other story the other day, it was like, oh, you want some hush puppies? Like, no, I don't eat hush puppies. And they was like, why? And I was like, oh, it's connected to a trauma. And they was like, wow, what? I say, every time I see them, I think about
0: wow
1: that time that happened when I was about 8 or 9. And I just told my mama this the other day. And so she was just like, I didn't know that. I said, I know.
0: And a lot of people have things that happen. Some of them are big mm-hmm, traumas mm-hmm. that happen that they move on.
1: Yeah.
0: And some of them are little traumas that they move on, but then the trigger happens.
1: Mm-hmm.
0: And so how do you help people to understand when they're triggered? Like the hush puppies triggered you.
1: Yeah. And I think that begins to be when you are in therapy and you kind of like see the pattern and stuff like that. And then if you're not in therapy or like study your pattern and your habits, that'll tell you a lot of things too as well.
0: Tell us what that means.
1: So what that means is that you sometimes, like every time that you blow up or every time you have like a fight with somebody, sit down and write what happened that day, what you did that day. Like try to figure out if there's some type of commonality, and then that begins to be your patterns. Like, oh, I woke up this morning and somebody had messaged me and it made me mad. So I woke up the next day, I woke up this morning, talked to so-and-so, and then you begin to see the pattern is that so-and-so contact me every morning, I'm going to have a bad day.
0: Mm-hmm.
1: And then that begins to be where you identify that I no longer need to talk to so-and-so at the top of the morning.
0: Wow. And so the next time we come together, we really need to talk about identifying those patterns mm-hmm. and breaking them.
1: Absolutely.
0: And so, Danielle, before we've got to let you go, tell people how they can connect and sign up for Heal on Purpose.
1: So all you have to do is call 318-613-0147. Again, that's 318-613-0147. That's Freedom Therapist phone number. You will hear me because it's just me over there, okay? So if you call, you're going to talk to me. And just give us a call and we'll be able to sign you up.
0: Good deal. Thanks, Danielle.
1: All right.
0: Hey, everybody, stay on point. We'll be back right after this.
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6: 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Our goal is to encourage, uplift, and enlighten you, one conversation at a time.
0: Welcome back, everybody, to the OPT Network. This morning, we're talking to Pam Ballett. She is the Executive Director of Sinlaw Community Action Committee, and she's talking about what they've got going on for the summer that might interest you and your teen. Pam, good morning and welcome.
7: Good morning. Good morning.
0: So tell us about the program that so many people that have kids, teenagers, that want to learn how to drive. It used to be driver's ed was provided in the school. It was free, but not anymore.
7: Not anymore. So we are launching a new program. It's called the Rapids Road to Work Driver Education Program. And it's geared toward youth ages 14 to 24. And it's an opportunity for them to apply to get the driver's education course paid for. We did our research. It roughly costs about $450. And for the households that we service, that's no easy feat. Mm-hmm. So we just thought about what could we do to help in that situation. The state sent us information about a discretionary grant that was coming out around, and that's usually for innovative programs, especially those that are geared to getting people to work. And we submitted our grant proposal, and we were excited that we got notification it was approved.
0: And so how many young people, because it's just not teens, it's people in their early 20s.
7: Right.
0: Did you guys see a concern where a lot of these young people that are of age and should have driver's license weren't getting them?
7: Yes. What we noticed was in doing providing services in our other programs, one of the main requirements is you have to have a driver's license or a picture ID. And we noticed a lot of the 18 to 24 year old age range that are coming in now to apply as their own households did not have driver's license. So when we asked, you know, why don't you have a driver's license, what's going on? And most answers was, I mean, the driver's education class that's required. Mm-hmm. It's so expensive. Do I pay my utility bill? Do I pay my rent? Or do I pay the class? Mm-hmm. So that was kind of a motivator to get us started seeking funds to try to help in that area.
0: Mm-hmm. And were a lot of those people driving illegally?
7: They were. Believe it or not, they were. You know, you run the risk of getting pulled over, getting in an accident, getting your car towed, especially if they're driving someone else's car without a driver's license. You know, a 24-year-old, I'm not just saying you let anybody drive your car, but sure. I'm just saying a 24-year-old comes and says, hey, I have an appointment to get somewhere. Can I use your car? Not a lot of times are you going to think that this person doesn't have a driver's license. Mm-hmm. If they come to ask, you know, especially if it's a friend or somebody you're familiar with. And then they get in an accident in your car, that's a liability for you. So, you know, we just wanted to make sure that we equip our residents in the best way that we can. But again, the main focus is on making sure that they have access to transportation, which is a big barrier to people getting to work.
0: Mm-hmm. And a big barrier to people getting services, period.
7: Right. Absolutely.
0: And so how will this program work?
7: So we will be scheduling appointments for individuals to complete applications. We are a small staff, so we are fitting this in with everything else we do. But we will be scheduling appointments, and we'll start that Wednesday of next week. They will be able to call in to schedule an appointment. We'll start the appointments the following week. We're still working out some of the logistics for the program. We want to make sure that we have everything in order before we actually start providing services, and that includes scheduling with the driver's ed providers, because we're not providing the education ourselves.
0: Right.
7: We're partnering with the different driver's education providers in this area. So we're still meeting with them, trying to get the logistics for their programs, their scheduling, because, you know, they have their customers, and now we're going to feed customers to them. So we want to make sure that they can handle the capacity that, you know, we're needing. We do roughly anticipate we'll be able to service about 75 to 80 kids.
0: Wow.
7: Or 80 youth, let me say. And we are soliciting partnerships if anybody wants to contribute to the program so that we can increase those numbers. I mean, you know, that's definitely a good way to give. Corporations can, you know, do drives at their businesses and contribute to this program. It's much needed. It helps them as well, because we're needing to strengthen this workforce. And
0: absolutely.
7: One of the things that needed to strengthen it is licensed drivers.
0: And is there a fear sometimes for people that haven't driven?
7: Yeah, so I was a late driver. So I get it. I had no care about getting a license, because I had whoever I needed to take me where I needed to go.
0: Right.
7: I had that ability. I was married with a car and still did not have a driver's license, couldn't drive. So I get it, in that fear of I'm in something moving that, you know, I don't have complete control over. So I get it. But we know that, especially in our rural areas, public transportation is not available.
0: Right.
7: So you have to, you know, you have to drive. We see clients sometimes who tell us that they have to pay somebody $25 just to bring them to Alexandria to complete applications and get services, or go buy groceries, or, you know, $25 going and $25 back. That's
0: a lot.
7: Yeah, that's a lot.
0: And so this is a program that is going to help. That's going to help the community. Is it just

0: Sinlaw Community Action Committee has branched out in a lot of areas to help the community at large.
1: Right. Yes. You know, most people, when they say Sinlaw Community Action, it's like, oh, yeah, that's the place where you go to get your light bill paid. But we do so much more. We are definitely trying to leave a bigger footprint in this community. You know, we know that there is such a need for money management and budgeting. And it's one thing to say I'm going to create a budget, but if my finances don't even match up to what I need to budget, how can I follow a budget?
0: Right.
1: So we developed a program. It's called the Level Up IDA program. And that was really born out of the aftermath of COVID, when we saw a lot of the moratoriums lifted for utility payments and rental payments, mortgage payments. People were in a fix. I mean, they got all of this residual monies from unemployment benefits. And but if you don't guide somebody, sometimes people need a little help in managing things. You know, they got the money, but they didn't always do what should have been done with it.
0: Right.
1: And when the moratoriums lifted, you had people owing thousands to utility bills. You had people owing thousands in back rent. And what we discovered, you know, with some of them, if you would have just had a little emergency savings, you would have been able to kind of bounce back from that. So that's what that program was born out. It's an financial literacy program that allows people to attend sessions. We partner with Red River Bank. Representative Ed Laverdane has been very helpful in providing, getting funding for those programs. But partnering with Red River Bank to deliver financial literacy classes. There's six classes that they have to take, and they learn things from anywhere from banking, basic banking, insurance, a little bit of investment, because we do, you know, see we can get our clients from 0 to 100.
0: Right.
1: So we dive into a little bit of everything. There is some buy-in. They have to open an emergency savings account. And with each class, they get a stipend that goes into the savings account. And upon completion, if they meet all the requirements, there's a certain dollar amount that they have to save on their own. Mm-hmm. And if they meet all the other requirements, there's a amount at the end of the program that goes into their savings account.
0: And you guys had great success.
1: We had great success. We're on our fourth class, I believe. And the last class, we graduated about, we graduated 29. We had 30 who actually completed the program, but we had 29 who met all of the requirements.
0: Okay, so tell people how they can call you about getting their driver's education paid for so that they can be eligible for a driver's license.
1: So the number they're going to call for appointments, and it's a different number from all of our other numbers. Okay. We have someone who's just going to be dedicated to taking these appointments. It's going to be 318-314-3473.
0: One more time.
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0: Haunted Show. Good Thursday morning, family. We are five cities strong all day long here at KYTKQJOFM. And wherever you're tuned in from, feel this here today, that you are loved, you're covered, and you're carried. Now, this Thursday is rising with strength, and we're wrapping you in peace and surrounding you with favor. And may love lead your steps and lift your spirits and open every door that's assigned to your purpose this morning. Amen and amen. Let's do some scriptures. We get started. We're going to go to Matthew 5:5. Chapter 5, verse 5 of the Gospel of Matthew. The New Living Translation of the Bible says this: God blesses those who are humble, for they will inherit the whole earth. Let's pray. Daddy, I call him Daddy because of my relationship with him. Daddy, thank you for the blessing that rests on the humble. Today we choose a spirit of gentleness, surrender, and yielded strength. We're asking you to strip away pride and ego and the need to prove ourselves. Let the character of Christ rise in us. Let it be steady, calm, confident, and anchored in your will. Position us, Lord, to inherit every promise you've spoken, and let humility open doors that talent can't, and let favor open doors that effort can't even earn, and influence that only your hand can give. Make our hearts teachable. Make our words seasoned with grace and our steps guided by your wisdom, in the mighty and matchless name of Jesus Christ. Amen. Are you ready with your Bibles and your Bible app for the Bible quiz? Well, I hope you are, because here it is, Bible quiz time. 318-484-2500 is how you reach me with your answer. If you get it right, you get to come sit at the front of the class today. All right? Here is today's Bible quiz. Who was the father of the next king after Saul? Who was the father of the next king after Saul? Was his name Abinadab, Eliab, Solomon, or Jesse? Who was the father of the next king after Saul? Your choices are A, Abinadab, B, Eliab, C, Solomon, or D, Jesse. Again, 318-484-2500 or toll free 1-877-464-2500 puts your answer on the radio and puts you at the front of the class this morning. Amen. All right, coming up, coming at you, got some great music to give to you, and I'm gonna bless you with this. We're going to kick things off with Tanya Nolan and Blessings. Also music from Yahuwah Praise, CeCe Winans, and more here on the Unstoppable Wade Hampton Show. Hang out with me.
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0: has shown up the truth. Yahuwah praise with Plant the Seed. You know, seeds can come in many forms. Jesus spoke of the word being a seed. A seed could also be your time. It could be your finances as well. You plant that seed, the earth has to give you a harvest. That's guaranteed. That's in the word. Good morning and welcome to the Unstoppable Wade Hampton Show. You are the Unstoppable Nation, and I am pleased that you're gathered here today to hear this show on this Thursday morning, the 4th of June. We've got the Bright Morning Star having their vacation Bible school. It's tonight and tomorrow night at 6:30 p.m. at the Bright Morning Star Baptist Church in Pineville, where Pastor Gerald C. Augustine is the leader there. Vacation Bible school at the Bright Morning Star Baptist Church. Also, there's a vacation Bible school happening on the 22nd through the 26th at the Rose of Sharon Baptist Church. The theme is the Great Jungle Journey, 5 p.m. to 8:30 each night, starting June 22nd and running through the 26th of this month at the Rose of Sharon Baptist Church. Back to school time will be coming soon. I know you don't want to talk about it because the summer's just starting, right? But it can never be too early to talk about back to school supplies. Now, if you're a parent or a grandparent and you're raising a child in school, yeah, you definitely want to hear this. Reentry Solutions at 1617 Branch Street is having a back-to-school giveaway. That's going to be July 31st from 10 a.m. to 2 p.m. Mark that on your calendar. 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That starts at 10 a.m. that day. And, of course, you definitely want to know about this. It's a Summer Meals for Kids program. Whether you're a child or a teenager, you are invited and you are welcome to eat. The Food Bank of Central Louisiana is participating in this summer food service program along with your local Rapides Parish Library branch. You can contact your local branch to find out what time there will be for breakfast and or lunch during the Summer Meals for Kids program. They're going to provide arts and crafts, coloring and activity books and reading for the kids, as well as food. You want to feed the mind and the body. Hallelujah. I think that's a good thing. Okay, folks. Bible quiz time again. I told you earlier, I'm going to tell you again. Here we go. You can sit at the front of the class if you get this right. We've got some people who are getting it right. They are calling, and they know what they're talking about. Here it is. Who was the father of the next king after Saul? Who was the father of the next king after Saul? Just to give you a hint, that would be David. So who is his father? Would it be Abinadab, Eliab, Solomon, or Jesse? Who is the father of the next king after Saul? Contact me, pull up, do your thing. 318-484-2500 or toll free 1-877-464-2500. Coming up, coming at you, got some more great music lined up. We're going to kick things off with Lachey Knox and Ernest Pugh. Also, Jay Drew's on the way, Kurt Carr, and Harmony Love. It's all here on the Unstoppable Wade Hampton Show. Thank you for hanging out on a Thursday.
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0: Each one of you was chosen from the foundation of the world to carry a spiritual glow. That's Harmony Love on the Unstoppable Wade Hampton Show. Today happens to be Christian T-shirt Day. It's a day where you wear a T-shirt that shares a Christian message. And in lieu of having a Christian message on a shirt, have a message in your heart and in your mouth. How about that? National Christian T-shirt Day is today. Hey, look, we're looking ahead. Got some music on the way from the group Fire. Yenna Serene, Keandra Lockett, and Sheena Taylor. It's all here on the Unstoppable Wade Hampton Show. I'm just a phone call away with birthdays and anniversaries. That will come up next hour. And we're going to reveal the names of the people who will be sitting at the front of the class today. 318-484-2500. 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There's much more on the way here on the Unstoppable Wade Hampton Show on the heart and soul of Central Louisiana, KAYT, KQJO-FM.
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0: Yeah, brothers, how do you know you got yourself a godly woman? She'll have that soft glow confidence. That's Una Serene, brand new music on the Unstoppable Wade Hampton Show. Well, this morning, being Thursday, June the 4th, I think it's appropriate for us to say happy birthday to the people who just completed another trip around the sun. It's another birthday for my good friends, Stephen Hayden, Imogene Evans, Chelsea Anderson, and Tanya Renee, and everyone else around the globe who celebrates a birthday today. May you live long and prosper. And if you happen to run across any of the birthday people around town, whether I call their name or not, make sure you give them a handshake, a hug, a smile, and yes, maybe some cash to let them know that they are loved, that they're special, and that they're truly worthy of the honor on this their birthday, okay? We're going to turn our attention to the Bible quiz today, and here it is. Who was the father of the next king after Saul? Was it Abinadab, Eliab, Solomon, or Jesse? Well, the answer can be found in 1 Samuel 16 and 1. And I got a whole peck of people. What's a peck of people? Well, it's more than two. They got it right, and they answered Jesse from 1 Samuel 16 and 1. Included in that would be Thressa from Alexandria, Priscilla in Marksville, Willie in Mansoura, Amos in Powhatan, Sharon Gilbert in Monroe, Tiffany Perry, Julius Kirkland, and Bobby Bryant. They all said Jesse, and they all are sitting at the front of the class. What about you? If you said Jesse, good for you. You got it right, too. Listen, I want to thank you for the privilege of your time today. I'm looking forward to spending more of it with you tomorrow morning following On Point Media with Carlette and David Christmas. In the meantime, remember this. There are two kinds of people in the world. Those that think they can and those that think they can't. And you know what? They're both right. Now, which of them are you? Hey, make sure you keep the dream alive. Keep praying. Keep positive. And keep the peace. And above all, stay unstoppable. And if you're a go-getter, yeah, keep going to get it. You may not get it all in one day, but one day you will get it all. So, until we meet again, love yourself, love each other, and enjoy your life. And enjoy the rest of the Unstoppable Wade Hampton Show. Coming up, music from Mariah Carey and the Clark Sisters. I've got Nova Soleil, Virtue, and Zay Lamb. It's all coming up and coming at you. We've got some more music and great ministries lined up for you all day long. Then tonight, you get Greg Phillips at 6 o'clock. So be blessed, and we'll see you right back here tomorrow morning.
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3: 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Tell them it's going to be all right. KAYT. 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

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I wasn't created just to walk into the church and to have somebody pump me and prime me. Shouldn't have to be begged to give God glory and to give him honor. And the reason why I shouldn't have to beg to give him glory and honor, because I understand that that's the only reason why I exist. 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
1: Welcome. You are tuned into the Spiritual Warfare broadcast, where we will take you in an in-depth look at the Word of God. Let's tune in as Evangelist Wonder Bell takes you further into the Word of God.
2: We're continuing on this lesson, Positioned to Prosper. And we have 7 points that we went over in the first section. We went over about 7 points in this lesson that we're going to talk about. And we have been positioned to prosper by God. God has given us power over all the power of the enemy's power. He has appointed us. We have been anointed. The scripture says we are anointed to prosper, even as our soul prosper. So the church is known as the called out ones. That's what we're known as, the called out ones. We are responsible for carrying out the works of the church, the works that Jesus left for us to do. We are responsible for carrying out those works. And we are responsible for getting ourselves in a position and a place in the Spirit where we can do the works of God, where we can know God, where we can serve God, where we can know how to actually walk in the Spirit, talk in the Spirit, live in the Spirit of God. Because that's what Paul was talking about when he was telling those Corinthians. They had not only, they had been given the Spirit of God in order so that they could lead the people in the right directions. And we need you to know that we have been given that same Spirit of God where we all can profit by. You know, if we want to really prosper, we have to be able to hear from God and to receive from God. And this is where we stop that. We need to know how to receive from God. Now, what is incumbent upon us? You know, what is our duties? What our duties are, you know, what they are is that we take the time to know God. That's what our duties are. We have to take the time to know God. We can't do the works of God if we don't know Him. We have to know Him. These scriptures that I'm going to be reading now is going to help us to see God, who He is, what He does, how awesome He is, and how great He is. Isaiah 40 and 28, it says, have you not known? Have you not heard? The Lord is the everlasting God. Saints, listen at this. The Lord is the everlasting God. I mean, He's never going to go away. So if you think maybe He's up there and He's the Ancient of Days and somehow or another He's lost contact and He's gone. No, no, no. He's everlasting. He's an everlasting God and He will never go away. He's the creator of the ends of the earth. He does not faint. Listen to this. You gonna faint. You might faint, but He will not faint. You know, He doesn't grow weary. You know, and His understanding is unsearchable. Saints of God, you need to know this in order to stand in this day with all the corruption, with all the evil, with all the hatred, with all the killing and the murders and all the bad things that's happening in this world. You need to know that you serve an everlasting God. He's the creator of the ends of the earth. See, we don't know the ends of the earth. We can read about it, but we don't know it. But he knows the end and the beginning at the same time. You know what I'm saying? So He knows the ends of the earth. He does not faint or grow weary, and His understanding is unsearchable. We may grow weary, like I said. We may get tired. We may give up. We may faint. We might not understand what it is that we should know, or what it is. We might not even know what it is that we don't understand. But God knows all things. He will help us. But we must take the time every day to learn about him. You know, we fail. If we fail in our position, you know, we can't fail. You know, we fail even in our positions of all power over the devil because we don't know God. We fail. We can't use that all power over the devil because we don't know how to use it. And then we fail. We don't know God enough to know and trust him that if he said what he said, if I said it, I'll do it. And if I spoke it, I'll make it good. We got to know him enough. And how do you get faith? Faith comes by hearing and hearing and hearing the word of God. So you got to stay connected to the word so that you will have faith in God. When you read these scriptures, you're supposed to be gaining faith, but you don't get it all in one time. If I'm just reading these scriptures to you for the first time, you got to take these scriptures down and reread and reread and study and meditate. Then your faith will come. In Psalms 18 and 30, it says, this God, his way is perfect. The word of the Lord it proves true. The word of the Lord it proves true. Say what that means is the word of God is proven to be true. It's proven to be true. Just like Satan's word is proven to be lies, God's word is proven to be the truth. He is a shield for all those who take refuge in him. I'm continuing to read these blessings now. He's a shield for all those who take refuge in him. God is our supernatural armor. You know, you got, if you're in the natural, you can put a shield of iron in front of you, and that's your armor. It'll protect you. But in God, he's supernatural. So he puts himself there. You can't see him, but he puts himself there. And nothing, I mean, there's nothing. It's better than Superman. And in kryptonite, nothing can penetrate God's shield because that's God himself. And nothing can stop God. Nothing can hurt God. Nothing can, glory to God. Nothing can hinder God. So you're supernaturally protected. You know, Job, they had to move the hedge. God had to move the hedge that he put around Job in order for Satan to get after him. Well, he had that same hedge around us and nothing can harm us, thanks to God. Nothing. You know, we have this armor on us, and it protects us from the attacks of the enemy. You know, it serves as protection from evil, from hurt, from harm, from danger. He stops the hands of the devourer for our sake. You know, we have a hedge around about us. Isaiah 41 and 10, it says, fear not. Listen, saints, fear not, for I am with you. This is God. This is God. Isaiah's talking about God. He said, fear not, for I am with you. Be not dismayed, for I am your God. I will strengthen you. I will listen, saints. Listen what he said. First he told you, don't be scared. Don't be afraid of nothing. I will strengthen you. You're getting some strength now because he said, I will strengthen you. Do you believe what he says? Do you believe? Glory to God. Do you believe your God? That's what these scriptures are in here for you to get faith about who your God is so you can believe him. No matter what lies Satan whisper and tell you, you can believe that your God stands true. His word never fails. None of God's words ever fail. And so you can know that he says, don't be afraid. He said, I will strengthen you. I will help you. I will uphold you with my righteous right hand. My God, listen to that promise. You know, what a difference it'll make in your life if you know that God is always with you. He sees you. You know, if he sees the bird, the little bird, the sparrow that falls, he sees you. You know, he tells us to don't be afraid. You know, we have many fears. Fear of people have fear of not making it in life. Fear of failure, you know? Fear of not having enough money for retirement. Fear of death. Fear of, you know, crowds. People are fearful of many things. But when you know God is with you, He is our God. He's our strength. You know, He said if we're weak, to say I'm strong. Just to confess the word of God, the will of God will come into you and strength will come into you just off of your confession alone. Saints of God, we need to understand, we need to take God at His word. Stop believing what the devil says. Stop believing what preachers that don't know what God say. Stop believing what they say. God is God. Take the word for yourself. Begin to read and study the word for yourself. Then you'll know and understand that your God is all powerful. He's almighty. He's all merciful. And He's looking after us in grand style. God is not a man that He should lie. You know, He has all power. Our God is the everlasting God, the creator of the ends of the earth. He does not faint or grow weary. His understanding is unsearchable, saints of God. God made the earth with his power. You know, He established the world with His wisdom. See, He got so much power. He made this whole earth with His power. He established the word by His wisdom. And by His understanding, He stretched out the heavens. And it's more than one heaven, saints. It's heavens, more than one. God has set us up to prosper at everything and at anything that our hands find to do. You know, He has set us up to prosper. Just like He did Joseph. You know, he was thrown in a pit. He was sold into slavery. He was lied on by Potiphar's wife. He was thrown into prison. But he kept his eyes where? On God. He kept his eyes on God. What did God do? God brought Joseph through all this, his trials and his tribulations, his hardships, the harshness and the evil treatment, you know, he brought him to the second most powerful man in all of Egypt. That's where God brought him to. And, you know, the God we serve is God. There is no other God

0: he done for others? If you read in the Bible, if you remember the things that he's done for others, then you have to know that he'll do the same thing for us. Because God is not a God of partiality. He's not partial. We're all one in God. There's only one God, one faith. We're all one in God. Where we begin to separate and become a billion of people is when we're outside of God. We're functioning in our own ways and our own thoughts. But in God, there's only one central thought, and that's the Word of God. And whatever he say, and if all of us participate in that same word, then we're all one in Christ. We have to know that when we are fearful, you know, we're not in faith. We're not in faith. When we're fearful and afraid, we're not in faith. Genuine faith never fails to bring about the results. Genuine faith never fails to bring about the results. Whatever we're praying for, whatever we're asking for, genuine faith will bring it to us. Real faith never fails. I'm repeating this because I want you to get it. Real faith never fails. So if something is failing that you keep praying over and praying over, and you keep failing and it's not happening, and the word is not working for you, then you're not in real faith. Saints of God, you need to back it up. Go back. Pray over the situation again. Get the Word of God and read it and meditate on it until real faith comes.
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0: This is KAYT, Gina, Alexandria. 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
1: Circling the globe with the glory of the gospel, this is the Movement of Christ broadcast, featuring the teaching ministry of Dr. John E. Montgomery II. 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
2: Would you get your Bibles and stand to your feet in reverence of the Word of God? And I want to call your attention to Joshua chapter 24 and verse 15. And it reads, "And if it seem evil unto you to serve the Lord, choose you this day whom ye will serve, whether the gods which your fathers served that were on the other side of the flood, or the gods of the Amorites in whose land ye dwell. But as for me and my house, we will serve the Lord." May the Lord add a blessing to the reading of his holy word. You may be seated. This is a day we're challenging the men of our ministry. And so I want you, if you're sitting next to a man, I want you to look him in the eye, if you can, and say to him, Brother, can you speak like that, in your house?
3: In your house.
2: Give the Lord some praise. Joshua said, "As for me and my house, we will serve the Lord." This is part two. We began at our 7 a.m. service dealing with setting up the

0: text, you understand it, and in a capsule form, I'll just walk back through it just to bring you into the launching of this verse. But I need you to understand how Joshua, preparing to leave his earthly life and move toward that place of rest, is making sure that Israel is stable, stout, and strong concerning their convictions and concerning their place with God. Throughout Israel's history, they have vacillated from one side to the other. They have been with him. They have forsook him and forsaken his ways. And yet, in the midst of it, God has been good and restored them time and time again. And so he calls in verse 1 all of the heads, the leaders, together, and he brings them before a company with God, an audience, if you will, with God. And in verse 1 through verse 13, he deals with remembrance and recognition. Because he's walking them through the historicity of their relationship with God and how God has walked them through one thing after another, brought them back to remembrance, things that they themselves personally had not experienced, but their forefathers and Israel as a nation had experienced. And by walking them through, he made them understand that while God has done what he's done before, know that he's still doing wonderful things now. And one of the things that he was trying to do is not only bring to remembrance and to their minds what God had done, but recognizing that if it had not been for the Lord, that they would not be experiencing the wonders and the good that they presently now experience. How many times, my brothers and sisters, if we would just take the time in our own lives to walk back over our own lives and see how many times God brought us out of some stuff, if he hadn't brought us out of, we wouldn't be here today. How many times, if we take the time to remember stuff that we put ourselves in, God had nothing to do with it, but yet when we missed it, when we fell short and we called on his name, he stepped right in and delivered us out of that. If we would remember, we would also recognize that we are what we are and we are where we are by the grace of God. So not only was he bringing a point of remembrance to their focus, but he was also bringing a point of recognition to their focus, because some folk, believe it or not, think they've gotten where they are on their own. Think their ability, their strength, their intellectuality, etc., has gotten them the place and the position and the status that they now enjoy, not recognizing that it was God who did it. But then you look in verse 14 and he's bringing them to a point of reverence, because he says, "Now therefore fear the Lord and serve him in sincerity and in truth, and put away the gods which your father served on the other side of the flood and in Egypt, and serve ye the Lord." Now he says, listen, now that you have gotten the record straight, you've seen where God has brought you from, you've seen the mighty acts of God and what he has done, he's saying you ought to have a reverence for God, a fear for God, a respect for God that will make you want to serve God. Because again, all you have to do is look back and see how many times had he not stepped in to deliver you that there wouldn't be a you to remember. And then he brings them up to another point of understanding that what he's given you, you don't deserve it. And doors he's opened up for you, ways he's made for you, battles he's fought for you, he didn't have to do it. He did it because he loves you. And out of all of that, you ought to reverence him, respect him. You ought to fear him, because what he did to your enemies, he could have done to you. And so he's calling them to a point of reverence because they've lost their reverence for God Almighty. How did they do that? Because they started serving little G-O-D-S's. The gods that were on the other side of the flood referred to all of the gods and the pagan images and idol images that their forefathers served out of ignorance and then simply by pure choice. And then he says, "Are in the land that you presently dwell in, which was the land of the Amorites, and there were present day small G-O-D-S's that they were caught up in paganistic worship and practices." And so as a result of that, they who were present day Israelites and people of God started serving some gods that their fathers fathers on the other side of the flood didn't even know about. And so they got into the societal practices where people and peer pressure caused them to take their focus off of God and put their focus on the idol gods of this world. And as a result of that, they forgot Jehovah God, they forgot the Supreme God, they forgot the Sovereign God, and they missed the reverence that was due him by putting him in a collection with other little gods. Matter of fact, God is so awesome, he's all by himself, in a class by himself. There's none other besides him. So God takes offense when we put him in a category with anybody else or with anything else. He wants the exalted position in our hearts. He never ever wants to be a part of the regular old run on, the same old, the usual. He is God all by himself. So notice he says, if you're going to serve him in sincerity. But the only way you can serve him in sincerity is if you know the truth. And if you're going to serve him in truth, then that means you're going to have to put away the other gods. Because you're going to note, if you serve him in truth, you're going to find out in his word that he's a jealous God. And he ain't sharing his glory with nobody. And so if you're going to come on his side, then that means you're going to have to put away the other gods, the other things that you elevate to the same level and status with God. Anything that you take your time, your attention, your affections, and all of your substance and give as much or more to, God considers that your God. Now you think about that, because when we think about idol gods, we think about some graven image. We think about some cowl or some Buddha or some other image. But you've got some other gods that you can't see. And then you've got some other gods that you've made out of flesh and blood. See, there are some people who make their jobs their God, their bank accounts their God, their possessions their God, their children their God, their husband or wife their God. I mean, they make things God. How do they do that? By elevating it in their hearts to a place where God and only God should be. Now listen at this. He says to them, put away all of these other gods. And verse 15, if it seem evil unto you to serve the Lord, he says, you need to do something. Now in verse 15, because this is where our focus is, and there are 3 points that I want to deal with out of this. The first point is that he challenges them. He issues them a challenge. But then the second point is he's going to cause them to make a choice. But then the third point is that he confirms his own conviction and makes it clear in their presence. And let's walk back to point one. He challenges them. He says, and if it seem evil unto you to serve the Lord. Now, why would he say, if it seem evil unto you, unless he heard some mumbling, some murmuring? He looked out and saw some folk looking all cross-eyed and funny at him. Like he said something that was out of order, or something that was not real, or something that was not right. And he said, listen, if it seem evil unto you, because he just challenged those who were serving other gods to put those little G-O-D-S's to the test. Because he says, now listen, I mean, if that's what you consider to be your God, don't get mad with me. I'm just simply saying, make a choice. And see, there's going to come a point in your time, men, that you're going to have to make a choice as to who is your God and what is your God. The nation had already allowed God to be their God, but yet the people within the nation many times differed and went away, and they blasphemed the relationship and the personhood of God. And God was a jealous God. And in the midst of all of their falls, in the midst of all of their fights, and in the midst of all of their frights, God was still God, never turning his back on them and always ready to reconciliate the reality with his people. He was always willing to restore them. He says, but you've got to make a choice. Now, I've decided when I looked at this and see the choice that they had, they really didn't have a choice. Now when you got the best, is the less really a choice? How can you match any other God with our God? His record was already read before him. His record speaks for itself. And yet, in the midst of his record speaking for himself, there were still some folk who couldn't focus clear enough to see that there was no other choice other than God. And oh, my brothers and sisters, so oftentimes when I see our people caught up in the stigma and caught up in the frills and thrills of our worlds and caught up in society's focal point and losing the essence of God, it makes me realize that one day they're going to have to come to the reality that the God they turn from sooner or later will be the God they'll have to turn back to if time and sin doesn't catch them before they can get back. How many times, and I just want to ask you this question, how many times have you known the will of God and did something outside of that will of God and thought that it would bring you pleasure, thought it would be good, and it wasn't what all it was cracked up to be? I mean, if you be real about it, once you taste and see that the Lord is good, I mean, you really ought not even want anything else. When you get to the point where you know that God is the best thing that can ever happen to you, he can do anything that can be done. He can situate you, position you, protect you, provide for you, give you peace. I mean, he's everything that needs to be in your life. And yet, how could you look for anything else? Yeah. Listen at this, because I want you to see. He said, choose you this day whom ye will serve. He brings the choice not only to in a corporate setting, but he makes it a personal choice. Because even though we're in a corporate setting here, it's still a personal choice. Whom will you serve?
1: Yeah. Amen.
0: Who's your choice? Because the person on the side of you may be serving him, but it don't necessarily mean that you are.
1: Amen.
0: Or the person on the other side of you could not be serving him, and you are. The choice is still individual.
1: Yeah.
0: Whom will you serve? He makes this clear because he's asking a question. Are you going back into the traditions and the customs of your forefathers, doing it this way because this is the way we've always done it? This is what was handed down and passed down. And all of these things that he talks about and he deals with, he's bringing it to a point of saying, listen, all of this was done in error. Through false gods, worship and service practices and platitudes. He said, are you going to stay there? Or are you going to pick up the practice of the modern day people and serve the gods of these present people of the Amorites land in whom we dwell? What are you going to do? Mm-hmm. Now look at this, because I want you to get to the real point here. He uses a transitional word in the word but, because he says, in essence, personally speaking, as for me.
1: Yes.
0: But first and foremost. But because he's changing the whole trend of the thought, he's saying, you've got a choice to make. And if you're wavering on the choice that you have to make, let me help you understand the choice I've already made. Because maybe that the problem is that folk don't want to admit the choices they've made. And if you can't admit to the choice you made, maybe it wasn't a good choice. Y'all gonna catch that on the way home. Look at what he says. But as for me, let me give you another direction, another focal point. I really can't speak for you, but as for me, as the head of my house, but as for me, an example and a leader, as for me, speaking because I'm capable of speaking for me. But because of my position, I have the authority to speak for everything connected with me. So notice he uses the next word, the conjunction, and my house. Now listen at this, because I need you to see this is where the man stands up. And I've got news for you. Every male isn't a man, but every man is a male. I'll say that again so somebody can catch. Every male, just because you have the makeup of a man, don't mean you're a man. Just because you're of legal majority age, don't make you a man. Just because you can make a baby, don't make you a man. Just because you can hold a job, drink some liquor, don't make you no man. Every male ain't a man, but every man is a male. And there is a responsibility connected with being a man. Now the man in him stands up in the midst of all the other men and he says, you ought to come to a point and place where your convictions are settled and they're non-negotiable and they're non-discussable and they're non-debatable. There ought to come a point in time in your life where you got it so strong underneath the skin that no wind, no storm can shake you. You know what you know and you're holding on to it, and it don't matter what comes, hell or high water, you're going to stand on what you know is right. You got men that got, you know, some conviction, but they ain't got real conviction. They ain't got no backbone. Talk some talk here, but they can't talk there. They can go outside and say this, but they can't say the same thing inside. You know, I'm talking about men who look like men, and they might dress like men, might even put on cologne and smell like men, but they ain't really men. If y'all get quiet, brothers, I'm gonna think y'all got a real issue here. See, because I got news for you. A man who knows that he's a man ain't got to prove nothing to nobody. He just does what he does, and they'll know he's... come on, help me, somebody. Now, I want you to see this here, because the question really is, he's asking, is there a man in the house? Because as for me and... When he says, my house, that's indicative of totality. When he says, my house, that includes my wife, my children, my servants, my pets, my money, and anything under my roof. It means, in fact, if I'm taking care of you, then that's considered my house. Y'all don't hear me here. Because you got to understand, in the Eastern country, they bought land and the children lived on the land, and even the father would give portions and build the houses and so forth. So I need you to see the connection in the mindset when he says me and my house. Even though there were houses, it was in the singular, though the reality was plural, because he's saying, I don't care how many children I built and put houses, put roofs over their head, it came out of my money, they're on my land, and as long as they're my children and as long as I'm taking care of them, it's going to be my way. Y'all ain't getting this. Let me say it another way. He says, and my house, which is not to take anything away from those within the confines of his house, but simply to include them in the decision making as the head and the authoritative figure of his house. In the Eastern culture, men made the decisions. They were known as the decision makers in the house. Even in a time in America, that was a time when marketers and when salesmen would come to the house that says the man of the house home. But because of the diminishing role of the man in the house, it then later moved on to is the woman of the house home. And yet, because the woman had to use, you know, all that she had to get what she had to do, what she had to make things go, because the man wasn't in his place, she had to work out the house most times. So then they changed it to is the decision maker in the house. And most times that was the children. Now, it's all because the man is not taking care of the provisions for the family. And I got to say this, because I need you to understand when he says, and my house, everything fell underneath the authoritative rule that God had given him, because he knew this. I am accountable to God for me, but I am responsible for everything God has given to me. So that means everything underneath my roof and my authority, I have to give an account to God for it. So when I make a decision, right or wrong, I'm the one who's responsible for it. Do you know what he was really saying? No matter what goes on in my house, I'm responsible for it. Understand this, because this is a point of revelation for some men. You need to know this. God has not yielded the responsibility for the head of household to the woman. I'm talking Bible now. I do realize that many of our situations differ, but I'm telling you, God still holds the man responsible for the house. No matter what goes on in that house, you're not away. Listen, man who has his house in order, he goes away. He's the worker. He's the provider. He's gone all day. When he comes back, there ought to be a report made today. How the children did in school. What's going on here? Who called? Let have take care of business. Such and such and such and such and such and such. Get a report, because if it's structured right, that's how it ought to be. Y'all getting quieter and quieter on me. In the Eastern culture, he put the things in order, went out, took care of the business, came on back home. When he came back at home, he made sure everything was in order. If there was something out of order, Daddy was then there to put things back in the order. And there was no business that was business that was taken care of unless Daddy had authorized it to be taken care of. But oh, how so far we in the Western world from the realities. And see, listen at this. We have violated biblical principles, and I understand situation dictates certain things, and sometimes you got to do what you got to do. So that means that you have to try and make things work instead of trusting God and doing it God's way. And listen at this. If men were men in the homes today, families would be different because, listen, homes where men were and women stayed home and took care of the home the way God originally intended and designed it to be, home life would be so different now. The reason why you got career girls in this material world is because they ain't got men strong enough and real enough to take care of business like it ought to be taken care of. And if they had to wait on some of them, they'd starve to death. So they had to use what they got to go out and get something and make something of themselves. It used to be a time when the women, all they had to do was stay home and the man would bring the bacon home and she'd fry it up in the pan. Now she got to go make the bacon, then come back, fry the bacon. Y'all not hearing me here. She got to get out and go find a job just like he's finding a job. He's not providing. He's not standing in the authority that God has given him. And he's wondering why things are not like they ought to. If the wife was able to do her role, she would be able to do her role in the place so much so that the children would be able to do their role. And if the children could do their role, then all of society would be different from the way it is. Woman don't have no business having to go out there and work when she has a husband. Your brothers, y'all getting quiet? That's all right. It don't matter to me. I'm talking about reality here in the Word. I know it ain't like that in our society, but I'm talking about the way God has. Let me give you a glimpse of how it would be if the man could do it the way the Lord said do it. Because I got news for you. If your job ain't paying enough and you know how to pray and you know how to go to God, God can lead you to one that'll give you sufficient means to take care of your household. But here's the situation. Both of y'all jump up because both of y'all got to go to work. Can't hardly say a good morning to each other. She can't fix you no breakfast because she run in. She got to drop off the children, do this, that, and the other. You can't get in the morning no breakfast. You got to go in the morning to McDonald's, grab you a little something on your way to work. Then when she gets home, maybe an hour or so before you, you wondering why the food ain't cooked. Let me help you look. If you were able to provide sufficiently the way the Bible would have it to be, and she were able to stay home, then I got news for you. She could get up before you get up. You will be awakened by the aroma. Biscuits, bacon frying, coffee brewing. Y'all not hearing me here. Your clothes already ready for the day. Children already gotten together. You don't hear me here. She take care of all of the things that you've assigned her to do and to take care of while you're gone. And then when you get home, when you hit the door, the aroma arrests you. I wish I had a witness here. When you get inside, the bath water is already run. Children, depending on how late you get in, they're either outside playing or they already put to bed. If you take care of business right, she'll have breakfast and dinner. And if you can arrange your schedule, she'll have lunch and afternoon delight. I wish I had somebody. Brothers, I wish I had somebody. And you wonder why when your wife come home, she looking all rough and tagged and ragged, and she can't be home in all of the Victoria and her secrets.
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And at the church.

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And they know that the wind man still wasn't sending their call.

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daddy, let me ask you something. I don't want you to say it because I'm asking you, but if it's fit the way you feel, let me ask you something. 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
1: Are you grateful today?
2: The Lord has been good to us, and I'm sure He has been good to you. He allowed our golden moments to roll on for just a little while longer, and we said, thank you, Lord, because we realized it could have been the other way. That's my testimony. I'm saved. I'm a born-again Christian, and I want the world to know the things I used to do, I don't do no more. Since the Spirit took control and the Lord saved my soul. I'm going to let Teresa tell you her testimony. Give Teresa a hand.
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1: And it's your boy, CJ. You're listening to the Hackney Fitness Show. What's good, fam?
0: Oh, baby, you good.
1: We in this thing.
0: It's all good.
1: It's all
0: great.
1: look, I found a little, before we even get into anything, we found a little fact-finding on obesity.
0: Yeah.
1: It says the percentage, well, people that don't work out, obesity, the whole nine. Long story short, it says this is from the staff, this is from Stanford's education department for physical activity. It says the percentage of women reporting no physical activity jumped from 19% to 52%. Mm. Between now, this is, look at the time frame, 1988 to 2010.
0: Mm.
1: The percentage of inactive men rose from 11% to 43% over the same period. This is where it gets really, really interesting. Obesity also increased, climbing from 25 to 35% in women and 20 to 35% in men.
0: Guys, it's the lack of activity has changed. It's the lifestyle. It's the culture. It's the culture, man.
1: I mean, if folks really, you know, even kids,
0: yeah,
1: they don't go outside and play.
0: They do not. They play video games. I mean, wrong, man. I'm from an era that had video games.
1: Right.
0: But you best believe I was outside.
1: Right.
0: And after I come outside, I'm coming back, play Street Fighter. That's the way I did it.
1: Right. But I'm a gamer. I'm from the Atari era. I'm actually before that. I'm from, they had a game. It goes and you just turn the lock. Before they even had games. Long story short, you can have games and still have that.
0: Yeah, man, you just got to make the kids go outside.
1: Right, right.
0: You know, let them play. This is the thing. We go outside and start doing. We training. They're playing.
1: That's right.
0: But we out burning calories. You know, put the kids outside. Make them go outside when it's not so hot, when it's not so cold. But make them go outside. And they'll find things to do. They're training and working out their bodies. Not they gonna stay in the house on the video games and what they gonna see advertisement on the video games,
1: right,
0: for junky food, and that's what they do. These kids go get obese quick. You know what gets me? You ever watching a movie from like early 2000s and 90s?
1: Yes.
0: Everybody skinny.
1: That's right.
0: That's the first thing I noticed is how and everybody noticed that. It ain't because I'm a trainer. You know, right. If you listen and you notice it too. You notice all them people from those eras are skinny. And they look too skinny to you because culture told you that people that small are too skinny, and you change and you don't realize you're changing. You know what I know? Because they feel a little too skinny to me. Ain't that something?
1: Man, that is something that
0: it's just what we're not used to seeing. We're not used to seeing people that small like it was 20 years ago. You know?
1: So, what's the fix to start getting people right now to understand what's the consequences?
0: The consequences is the major one is death.
1: Mm.
0: And then, you know, it's diabetes, it's heart disease, it's gosh, it's so many things that come. There's so many.

0: diseases that come with being overweight. And then I let people know, don't, you know, you're going to get this name of this disease because you're overweight, but just make sure that you realize it's not the disease itself. It's the overweight, you know, so don't be so focused on the disease or you got to get the medication and you're focused talking about disease. No, just lose some weight and we'll lose that disease. But guys, it's the lifestyle, you know, it's the lifestyle. And a lot of people, and being aware, you have to be aware that maybe I'm not living the way I should be to get the full amount of time that I'm supposed to be having. And then being aware of that, how do I'm aware of that? I'm going to give you an example, man. I had a guy who's like, he's like, well, Calvin, man, you tell me I'm not supposed to eat certain foods. Well, give me an example. Give me a lifestyle that'll put me in the grave. Give me that lifestyle. I said, okay. We're talking about the people who wake up, and they work. They work hard. They don't have a whole lot of time, especially in the morning. And when they wake up, they're not really hungry anyway. So what do? They skip breakfast.
1: Right.
0: Yeah. But what they do, they'll go do is they're going to make that coffee. And what they're going to do is they're going to put coffee, they're going to put cream, they're going to put all those horrible things in that coffee. And that's going to be the first thing they put in their body.
1: Mm.
0: That right there. And guess what that coffee does? Caffeine sustains your hunger. You're not hungry at all. In fact, I'm going to last all the way to lunch. But by the time I get to lunch, I'm overwhelmingly hungry. I'm starving. And then what I'm going to do? Fast food. I see Wendy's, I see Popeye's, I see McDonald's, I see all these quick, easy spots, so delicious, smells so good, and I'm going to go eat that, and I'm going to eat to fulfill me. I'm going to eat whatever double cheese or refined fries or whatever, I'm going to eat that, and that's going to sustain me until I work, and then I'm going to go work, and then I'm going to get off work. Now I'm starving again, because I didn't eat anything, I'm only eating once. So what I'm going to do, I'm going to go and eat these high carbohydrate, high calorie meals, things that's okay. Spaghetti with meatballs, that's okay to us. You go into the restaurant and eat that T-bone steak with the bread and the macaroni and the red beans and the rice and gravy, and then you ate twice a day and then you go to bed on that. You're not going to live your full amount of time. That's the lifestyle. And if I just described your lifestyle, I need you to know you're not going to live your full amount of time if you're living that way. Wake up, eat breakfast. That is the fix right there. Eat breakfast. Why is that the fix, Calvin? Why? Because if you eat breakfast, you are hungry all day long. Eating all day long is the best way to go. That's the way the human bodies were meant. We were hunters and gatherers, man.
1: Right.
0: I found some berries. Eat that. There's a squirrel. Eat him. There's a rabbit. Eat that. There's a fish. Eat that. Next thing you know, you're 5, 6, 7 meals in a day the way we were intended to eat. And then people don't understand, oh, that's a lot of food to take in. It's not about the food. It's about the process, the digestion. If I can make my body digest 5 to 6 to 7 times a day, it's going to be healthier. The act of digestion alone is going to burn so many calories. It's a process in your body. You want to live long, make your body process, digest food 5, 6, 7 times a day. Calvin, is 1 or 2 bites? Is that enough? Yes. If I eat 1 or 2 bites, and then went back and did something, yeah, that's going to keep you rolling. Try to eat every 3 or 4 hours. Wake up, eat. If you wake up, eat breakfast, eat every 3 or 4 hours, you're probably going to add 40 years to your life. It's so crazy as it sounds. It's true.
1: Folks, if you're just tuning in, you're listening to the Hackney Fitness Show. You can hear it here every Thursday, 1 o'clock. Calvin is trying to save your life.
0: Yeah, man.
1: Yeah, Calvin has his own gym. Located in Tioga, beautiful gym. Beautiful people. We'll give information on that a little later, but it's the Hackney Fitness. This guy changes lives, and what you're soaking up right now is knowledge to save yours.
0: Yeah.
1: So, Calvin, if we're going to call an ace and a spade,
0: might as well.
1: What you basically just said in the most layman terms are you're going to die if you don't eat right. Am I correct?
0: Yeah.
1: You're going to die.
0: Well,
1: you don't work out right.
0: Yeah, and we shouldn't be surprised at that, CJ. You know, the thing is I use this example all the time. You may not know anyone who died of murder or anybody died in a car accident. But if you're listening to this, I guarantee you know someone by name, who's died of heart disease. If you're listening to this program right now, you may not know anybody of murder or heart disease. But by name, you know someone who's died of heart disease. If you are listening to this program, I guarantee it. If you listen to this program in the United States of America, that's how much we go, bro. And it's not spread out there. It's not on a billboard. It's not on commercials. It's not every time I scroll. It's like we're trying to keep it secret. The truth is we're dying by far number one tops of the way we eat in the United States of America.
1: Mm, I got another stat for you. Now, I'm taking it back to 2010. Now, folks, you got to realize, if I'm giving you stats
2: real
1: from 2010, do you realize that it is quadrupled since then of the stats that I'm giving you right now? But I'm trying to give it to you as authentic as I can. In 2010, 61% of women, 42% of men had too much belly fat. You know, in addition, the waist of even normal weight women swelled between 1998 and 2010.
0: It's a totally different world. And you don't, like I say, you don't realize until you go back and watch an old movie or something, and it's like, wow, those people look so different.
1: Right.
0: And it's because they was living a healthier lifestyle. I didn't even realize it themselves. It's just something we gradually got to. And I think the introduction of social media, and it's easy. It's so much easier to get foods. I mean, I can literally get on my phone. I ain't got to call nobody. Doop-a-doop-a-doop-a-doop. In 20 minutes, somebody knocking on my door, whatever right. I just had in front of my face, man. It's in your face. It's advertised everywhere. It's hard to get away from. And if you live in the United States of America, man, it's very hard to get away from. It's extremely hard to get away from, you know? So you have to be aware and you have to notice, like, man, if I don't change, if I don't do something abnormal, because it's abnormal to eat this way in the United States, if I don't do something abnormal, I'm not going to get all my time.
1: Mm.
0: I want all my time.
1: Mm.
0: So it's just, I call it a sacrifice, but really it's not. Man, when you start eating healthy, don't it feel good?
1: It does feel good.
0: And look, I cook, bro. I know how to cook. I can give you food that's healthy. You be like, Cam, this is, yes, it's good because I know how to cook.
1: Mm.
0: You know, I cook healthy, man, but it's good. It tastes good. I'm going to live long and it's going to taste good, you know? So.
1: You know, it's a food out here that I mess with mushrooms. I eat a lot of different mushrooms now. Now, in our area, we don't have too many mushrooms here, so I order mine because. Most of the stores around here only have portobello, and that's like the Slitz malt liquor bull of mushrooms.
0: That's a big old mushroom.
1: Yeah, so I mess with this. There's two different ones I mess with. One is lion's mane.
0: Mm-hmm, I heard that.
1: I mess with that.
0: That's really good for you.
1: That's right. That's super healthy. It's like a superfood.
0: That's an antioxidant that you take off. That's correct. That's awesome.
1: That's correct. And another one I do is oyster mushroom.
0: Mm-hmm.
1: I mess with those, but. I've learned how to saute them,
0: mm-hmm.
1: give them the taste. We just have to learn to adapt. Because eating healthy actually can be really, really
0: it's
1: good.
0: It's really, really good, man. Like, I got a little dish. I promise you, you eat that, it's like, man, yeah. You eat like, you're going to get lean. You're going to look better. Tastes good, don't it?
1: You got ground turkey. You got ground bacon.
0: It's tweaking your man. It's tweaking it here. Change it here. Change it there. Don't add that. Add this instead. Next thing you know, you got a healthy meal in opposed to something that's going to kill you. It's the things that we add. It's all the extra butter. It's all the extra sugar. It's all the extra salt. It's the high-processed, refined foods. It's, man, I had to burst my mother's bubble. Cereal. There's no cereal that's good for you.
1: Right.
0: None. Cereal ain't, bro.
1: It's processed.
0: It's processed. And look, don't get me wrong. If you go look on the back of all cereal, dude, it's got every multivitamin you can think of in there. I have to be honest on this. Taking in vitamin intake is you're going to eat cereal, you're going to get vitamins in your body. But this is what they do. They spray them on there, guys.
1: Mm.
0: They do it. And there's nothing wrong with that. Don't get me wrong. It's like crushing up a multivitamin and spraying it on your cornflakes. Okay, that's basically what they do because there's no... I don't care what kind of cereal you have, you're not going to find it growing on a tree in the wild. You're not. So what they do is they take and they spray those vitamins on there. Now, the thing is now you have reprocessed, refined food that come with your vitamins. You know, it's like putting a carrot in some ice cream.
1: Mm.
0: Yeah, I get the stuff from the carrot, but I get the stuff from the ice cream, too. So you're going to get a lot of sugar, a lot of refined processed foods. You don't want it. It's a treat. You know, you like cereal, eat cereal, but just know it's a treat. It's something you should do ever so often.
1: Because I used to eat the Fruity Pebbles. That was my lick back then.
0: I like Apple Jacks. So I'm wrong. But if you're eating it every day, you have to realize it's not healthy to eat cereal every day. It's just not.
1: So what about oatmeal?
0: That's amazing. Yeah, but this is why I bust a bubble. Not that pack oatmeal.
1: Mm.
0: Not the ones with all that sugar oatmeal. I call that sugar with some oats in it.
1: Mm.
0: get that big old box of oatmeal, and you add your things to it. You know, it's something I like.
1: Blueberries and strawberries.
0: Man, yes. Add blueberries, strawberries. I'll take and I cook it with the raisins. Raisins and cinnamon.
1: Ooh, that sounds good.
0: I love it, bro. I love it. But I'm going to tell you what. Tops. Mm. Oatmeal, protein powder.
1: Mm.
0: Oh, my gosh. Oh, my God. And look, at they make protein powders now to wear. If you like Fruity Pebbles, they got Fruity Pebble protein shake, CJ.
1: I got one.
0: There you look, put that in your oatmeal.
1: Ooh.
0: I mean, put it in your oatmeal, it's going to blow your mind.
1: I might have to try that.
0: It's little tweaks here and there. That's like when I want something sweet, I go to the oatmeal and I go to my protein powder. I like fudge brownie.
1: Mm.
0: You know, and that's what it tastes like, fudge brownie. Mm. So it's little changes here and there. You're going to add years to your life. Guys, if you're not eating healthy, you're eating twice a day, but I'm fine. Everything is good. That's not how your body works. You know, it's a lot of times you don't even get a pre-warning. I know a guy who don't even look like it on that. He looks small. He lit, but he's got heart problems. You know, but he's little. It's because the way he look on the outside does not look like it on the inside. And if you're not working out that heart 3 times a week, you have no idea what you look like on the inside. You don't.
1: Mm. So,
0: guys, eat. Wake up. Eat breakfast. I mean it. Force it. And if you force it for 3 days, I mean it. On the fourth day, you are starving when you wake up. And being hungry is a beautiful thing for your body. That means you're processing.
1: Right.
0: Wake up, eat breakfast. I don't care if it's one bite. I don't care if I ate 2 grapes. That's all, okay. Guess what? Your body's still processed. Good for you.
1: I wake up hungry, hungry, hungry.
0: Yes, because you're healthy, healthy, healthy. I wake up starving, dude. And as soon as I eat, I'm good. And then every 3 hours, I'm eating again, man.
1: Right.
0: I try to get 5 to 6 to 7 processes in my body. That means 5 to 6 to 7 meals a day. That's how many times I want my body to digest food. Because the act of digesting a lot of times burns more calories than the food I took in, which means me eating made me get smaller. Ain't that something?
1: Well, that folks, if you're just tuning in, you've been listening to the Hackney Fitness Show, where we talk about everything about. We want to keep you here. We want you to live a long,
0: long time,
1: healthy, quality of life. Calvin, how can the folks, if they want to work out, what's the information if they want to work out with a Hackney Fitness?
0: If you want to get a consultation, what that is, give you a workout. I'm going to take you in that office. We're going to talk about you. We're going to talk about diet. We're going to talk about supplements. We're talking about how you should be living your life. You're going to get a plethora of knowledge. And if you like it, we sign you up, put you on the team, man. You guys give me a call, 318-715-0186. The place, baby, 5902 Shreveport Highway. You guys come by, come check it out, make you part of this family.
1: 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Calvin, get the folks one last thing before you get up out of here.
0: Gosh, thank God. Wake up. If you ain't thanked him today, make sure you thank him today. Ask God to lead your day. Make sure you put God first. That's first and foremost. Live healthy. Live long, man. Pray for the things you want, because the things that you want, you didn't put in your heart. God put it in your heart. Now, once he put it in your heart, you got to do all the work to make sure you get it done for him. In the name of Jesus, man, God bless all y'all.
1: Amen. Thank you. Another beautiful show.
0: Hey guys, you've been listening to the Calvin Hackman Fitness Show. You can listen to this information, you can go out in that world, you know, you can make yourself a better person that lives longer, or make it easy for yourself. You guys come get that free workout, 318-715-0186. If you like it, come be a part of this family. We'll add 40 years to your life. Look better, feel better, you'll make God happy.

0: Central Louisiana, it's time to celebrate freedom, culture, unity, and community. 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
9: 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How y'all doing this evening?

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3: 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We can know who we are because we know whose we are. And we don't have to work for your approval.

0: 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Central Louisiana Juneteenth is hosting its 34th annual celebration from June the 6th to June the 19th. 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

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You've been treating yourself like a regular person when God has been treating you

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4: Thank you.
0: Sunday, May 10th from 11 a.m. to 3 p.m. There'll be good food, great music, and complimentary drinks as we celebrate mothers on Mother's Day. The Divine Hideaway Mother's Day Brunch, this Sunday, May 10th, from 11 a.m. to 3 p.m. For more information, 318-451-6733. 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
2: 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I'm not begging. I'm not explaining. 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

0: 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We're five cities strong all day long. Believe it. We've got Louisiana on lock.
1: 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Central Louisiana Juneteenth is hosting its 34th annual celebration from June 6th through 19th. 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

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Glad to have you here. Keep it here. It's Thursday. Living it like it's a Friday. Yours truly right here in full effect. Southern Soul Throwdown is on your radio. 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Weather-wise for tonight, continue to be cloudy skies, 40% chance of rain still in the forecast, low around 68. 68-

0: 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Keep it here. We've got more of your favorites coming your way next hour. 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